0: appropriate steps to ensure that all eligible voters are registered and confirmed and issued voter ID cards, given its inefficient registration reconfirmation process. Are the opposition forces collaborating and preparing their selected candidates with a platform and a slogan to register, reconfirm, to persuade, and mobilize people in communities and constituencies to vote for them? As all politics, as we know, all politics is local. Should the Electoral Commission in a new administration be reconstituted to include representation from agencies like the DAIC, the Bar Association, the Employers Federation, the clergy, the Trade Union Congress, civil society, political parties, and other major stakeholders? Was it an error not to ensure that campaign finance reforms were included in the electoral reform exercise? Now, with all this talk about political divisiveness and the collaborative party politics, would Dominica be better off with a government made up of collaborating political parties, or a government of national unity, or with a system of proportional representation, rather than the current winner-take-all parliamentary system inherited from the British Westminster model? Now, given a small population like that which exists in Dominica, would it help to allow for the best and diverse human capital among our politicians to govern? Would a collaboration of party system, including independence, best deliver government of the people, by the people, and for the people? Or should a future administration in Dominica amend the constitution to replace the existing Westminster model of government with a bicameral system of governance powered by local governments, which clearly separates the powers and functions of the executive branch, the legislative branch, and the judicial branch? So we look forward to the contributions of Justice Dr. Irving Adrick, social scientist Simeon Joseph, former Dominica Union Ambassador Crispin Gregoire, and political scientist Professor Alex Bruno on the topic, we will review the collaborative readiness of the opposition forces to face a likely general election by November, December 26. Then we will explore the functions, composition, and organization structure of a future electoral commission in Dominica with a view to delivering campaign finance reform and a truly free and fair elections. And thereafter, we will examine the merits of amending Dominica's constitution by a future administration to adopt a bicameral system of governance powered by local governments, which clearly separates the powers and functions of the executive branch from the legislative branch and from the judicial branch. So as usual, we invite you, all you family and friends of Dominica, to help us give a huge shout out, a big thank you to our farmers, our healthcare providers, our frontline workers, police and fire officers, teachers, doctors, nurses, and public and private sector patriots and friends of Dominica at home and abroad. We welcome each and every Dominican and friend of Dominica to the Global View on Q. We embrace you wherever you are, in every nook and cranny, in every village, in every community at home in Dominica, in the region and globally. Thank you again, Sherwin, for keeping us on the air. Thank you so much, Lambie, on the console directing the telephone traffic. We will take your calls. As you know, the people's voice is always a priority on the Global View on Q. And as usual, each panelist will divide their contribution in separate presentations, and we'll get a chance to make a closing remark. So I go now to Justice Dr. Irving Andrew for his first five-minute review of the collaborative readiness of the opposition forces to face a likely general election by November, December 2026. Dr. Andrew, you're muted.
1: Yeah, good evening to you, Mr. G. Good evening to my fellow panelists. Good evening to your listeners. Charmaine and Lambie doing a human job as usual. It is a pity that dedication to service is not replicated throughout Dominica. But so it is. The question is whether there is a sense that the opposition forces have acted or will be acting in a fashion where they can prevent or present a unified front to deal with the whole question of the general elections, which is really much, very much on the horizon. The jury is still out with respect to that question. It is still out because, again, we know that elections cost money. We know that a semblance of unity is essential to give people the assurance that they can openly support a force, not just a party, but a force dedicated

0: It seems to me that those who are looking for signs that we have arrived, we have crossed the Rubicon in terms of presenting a united front, those folks are waiting with bated breath for the assurance that, yes, we are there. I can openly support by way of my physical presence at meetings, at gatherings, by way of my monetary presence. As in order to donate monies to run a campaign, that in fact this is the most concerted attempt to rein back the forces of dictatorship or autocracy in Dominica. Efforts have been made since 2005, and it seems to me that unfortunately one of the reasons why those efforts haven't been successful is the sense that all the forces who seek a better Dominica have not been united. It is easy to cast fingers at those who may be responsible for that reality, but casting fingers will achieve nothing. What we should all look forward to is to find out whether we lack that inner strength and the inner fortitude and that rectitude and that determination and that dedication to move forward in a united front. Like I said, the jury is still out as to whether we are quite there. But hopefully, those involved in the actual campaign, and I say campaign, hasn't officially started, but quite frankly, it has been in progress for probably over a year. They are making that effort, taking that extra step to deal with those issues. The main issue will be electoral reform, but I'm told that that is for a second installment in terms of the presentations. But let me just say this as my opening salvo. It is as early as 2008 that Dominicans were made to understand that, quite frankly, the Electoral Commission has absolutely no intent to prosecute the war for free and fair elections in Dominica. That was evidenced by that infamous email, where someone, an advisor, a lawyer of the Prime Minister, warned him that reforms would destroy his electoral legacy. So clearly, the fight is not with the Electoral Commission per se. The fight is with those who are the directing minds of the Electoral Commission. So calls for resignation of the Electoral Commission with the greatest of respect will achieve nothing. And again, the question is, as you raise, Mr. G, the composition of the Electoral Commission is set out in the Constitution, I believe it's Section 56. If that remains, then you can change and you can have resignations until the cows come home. It will be business as usual, because the Electoral Commission takes its standing orders from the leadership of the country. And again, why would I call for the resignation of James and Hillary? They have fought the good fight. They have been the conscience of the nation in that commission. What have they done? Let those who are without sin cast the first stone. But in any event, I leave that for further discussion, and I will keep my mouth shut at this time. Thank you very much.
1: Thank you for these opening remarks, Dr. Andre. I want to go to Crispin Gregoire, former Ambassador Crispin Gregoire. Crispin, your thoughts. I mean, we have all seen what is going on in Dominica. As Dr. Andre said, the campaign has not officially started, but we've seen things like the gospel festival. We've seen a jazz festival. We see a lot of things happening on the ground. So it is clear that there may be an election in here. In fact, I mean, if you have to follow Antigua's footsteps, it seems clear that an election is inevitable because, as I indicated earlier, The confirmation, the reconfirmation process started in October last year. It is intended to keep this going for 1 year. I, as Dr. Andre is saying, I doubt that anybody who's in charge of the Electoral Commission would allow

0: it to extend by the 3 months that they propose. So in fact, I'm presuming that it is very likely there will be a general election by December of this year. Your thoughts, President?
1: Yes, good evening, Mr. G, and good evening to my fellow panelists, and good evening to the listeners and viewers of Q95 Global View. It's great to be on this program tonight with this illustrious panelists, and hopefully we can deal with these issues. Mr. G, well, you know, to speak about the Electoral Commission, it takes me back to the fight for electoral reform. One of the core elements of that reform was the reform of the Electoral Commission. But what happened was not the reform of the Electoral Commission. It was just some cosmetic administrative changes. One of them being that now the Electoral Commission can get its budget directly from the national budget and not wait for the Ministry of Finance to string them along and not give them the money until it gets close to the end of the fiscal year. So now there is a provision for them to get an automatic transfer of money when the national budget has been approved. And I think that that's laudable. That should have been happening a long time. I don't know why the Electoral Commission has been hamstrung as far as finances go. And that's what's been going on for the last 20 years. When I think of the reform, the most important reform, the second most important reform, second only to campaign finance, which was not done, and I'll address that too, is the reform of the Electoral Commission. And what are we reforming of the Electoral Commission? It's to end the deadlock in the Electoral Commission. The Electoral Commission of Dominica has not been able to make consensus decisions. And I will quickly hasten to add that the Electoral Commission's success and a passing grade, its ability to make consensus decisions that are in the best interest of the Dominican people, as it is now, and as has been going on for the last 20 years, the Electoral Commission is deadlocked. It cannot make a decision by consensus. The decisions are by partisan considerations.
0: You know, Crispin, I was hoping that in this first round, we would talk more about the collaborative process in the opposition forces in terms of.
1: I'm coming to that, but
0: I was hoping that we would do the Electoral Commission and electoral reform in the second.
1: Okay. All right. Well, on the question of the collaboration of the opposition, the opposition parties exist. As we know, we have a multi-party system, and parties are free to compete and organize to get the electorate to place their confidence in them. The question of, is the opposition ready? I don't think that question really is one that maybe they're not as ready as we would like them to be, but they're ready. They've been promoting for many years an alternate agenda than what the government is putting forward. So they actually have some things that they believe in. I think that what is needed now is how these opposition parties come lock their arms together and form a grand coalition. And that is the only solution to challenging the Labour Party. Thank you.
0: Yes, thanks a lot, Crispin. So, but do you think that... like me, do you believe that it is quite likely that there will be an election by the end of the year?
1: Well, let's say I begin to see signs of an election. For example, the Labour Party standard operating procedures, they start their campaign with a gospel fest. So the moment they had their gospel fest, I know election is on the horizon. That is the beginning of the Labour Party campaign. Let's get that straight. The second thing is that I've noticed a lot of movements of the Prime Minister and others running overseas, going to dangerous places like Dubai, as they used to go to, looking for resources to run a big campaign. Well, let me say that meanwhile, the opposition is not just observing. They're beginning to realize that maybe in 6 months' time, we might well be at the polls, and they got to get their act together. Now, the reason why I'm not worried about whether the opposition is ready or not, I remember the year 2000. The Labour Party was not ready for an election. They end up getting 10 seats. Nobody thought that Rosie Douglas could bounce back, but he had a team and he had a strategy. That's what makes you win elections, Mr. G. You got to have a strategy. You got to have the team that will make that effort, and at the constituency level, you got to have the mobilization of the constituency association. So then you got to have a very, very good media strategy, this time with the element of social media being a big part. So that's what I see coming.
0: Yeah, so you seem to be seeing there's a role for someone like Simeon Joseph in all of this. So I will let him speak for himself. But Alex, let me come to you. I'm saving Simeon for last tonight. Your thoughts on this pending, you know, as I said, the pending general election, and the state of the collaboration between the opposition forces to create one, you know, significant force going into the next election. Your thoughts?
2: Yeah, well, I seem to think that this is the way to go. There should be a collaborative effort in the opposition. And I hope when we speak about opposition here, we mean all opposition sector, not just a party. Because I think I'm part of the opposition. And I don't necessarily belong to the opposition party. So until and unless we bring all our ideas together, and you spoke about Simeon being needed in a time like this, I mean, that's an understatement. We need him and more to come together and to help to guide, to strategize a way forward. Mr. Gregor, my dear friend, said that you need a team, you need leadership, and you need strategy. We had a Rosie Douglas in 2000. Who do we have in 2026? And how do they compare to what Rosie Douglas brought to the table? The opposition may not be prepared now, but we will be ready to contest an election. We have to be. And as I've said on previous programs, now is as good a time as any to win and to beat the incumbent. We just have to find a great way to do it. And again, I go back to Crispin again. Team, leadership, strategy. Rosie Douglas had the package. When an early snap election was called by Mr. James, he felt that he had the advantage, but with the asset that Rosie brought to the politics of Dominica at the time, it proved not to have worked out the way in which Mr. James expected to have worked. In fact, most of us felt that UWP might have gone again and win a second term easily, because the talk was Workers Cafe Keshoi 2x2. But when you have the talent that Rosie Douglas brought, the team that he built, and the strategy, especially the media strategy was employed, the writing was on the wall. And that is what the opposition now must do. And if we can look around now to see who we have in terms of in the opposition fraternity, who compares to a Rosie Douglas right now? And if we are honest for ourselves, we will say that there's no Rosie Douglas in the politics of Dominica today. Do we need a Rosie Douglas kind of a character? Probably we do. Probably Simeon is that person. Simeon should probably decide, I'm going to get into the rain, I'm going to lead the charge, and probably build a united coalition around whatever he can do. Probably people say Thompson can do it. Probably, I do not know, probably people say Joshua can do it. Probably people say Carlos. Who knows? But are we seeing it as yet? I don't think we are. And until and unless we have that kind of charisma to lead the charge for the opposition, I think we might have some misery to see again, political misery to see again, because one, the strategy must be focused, and it must encompass and involve everyone. Two, we need the leadership to drive it. And three, we need the message that could appeal to Dominicans. Right now, Dominicans are not very impressed with what has been the alternative. And we have to do a lot of work to make our voice and our message resonate with the majority of people. That's how I see it. I do not know whether Simeon sees it otherwise, or my good friend Dr. Andre, or even when we come back to Crispin as well. But I just call it as I see it, and I think we have some work to do. I am not counting out the chances of the opposition, but the opposition must take the chances. And when I say opposition here, I am not referring to one party. I'm referring to people who do not support the incumbent, especially those like Simeon and I and Crispin and Andre and you, Dr. and Mr. G and Alambi and others, who are willing to play an active part to see the return of that incumbent that has been in office for too long.
0: Thank you so much, Alex. You know, Simeon, one of the things that was not said about the 2000 election is that the Freedom Party did play a role, and Rosie Douglas was able to work with Eugenia Charles, who said, take them out at by any means necessary, at any cost. Your thoughts, Simeon?
3: Well, that's a broad question. I have many thoughts on that issue. Good night to you, my fellow panelists. Good night to our listeners. Good night to Dominicans here, far and abroad, and all other listeners. So you asked me a very sweeping question on my thoughts on that. Going back to 2000, there are many things that one can reflect upon. And both Alex and Crispin alluded to that. Crispin made some very important points about how the election in 2000 happened to be successful. And Alex alluded to certain reasons why it may not have been successful. Personally, I was one who advised against calling an election in 2000. Because, I mean, being very much on the ground, being very much in the rural areas, particularly Calabashi, and particularly because in the latter part of 2000, Rosie Douglas shared a very harmonious relationship with in the 90s, 97, with my father. As a matter of fact, my father was one of the persons who engineered him becoming the political leader of the Dominican Labour Party after the death of Mike Douglas. Because remember, after Mike Douglas died, Pierre Charles was the acting political leader of the Dominican Labour Party. And in October of the following the death of Rosie Douglas, there was a strong mobilization to have Rosie become the leader of the Dominican Labour Party. So Rosie Douglas was no stranger to my home. He was no stranger to my father and to my family. Everybody knows that the family of Sylvester Joseph was stead in the Labour Party. As a matter of fact, the first meeting of the Dominican Labour Party was held at my in Calabashi, was held at my grandmother's home in Calabashi. I had a brother who went up for the Dominican Labour Party. I was the first president of the Labour Youth Organization at the time. And so the connection to Labour and the Joseph family was not unknown. So mindful of all the schematics that were taking place behind the scenes, mindful of the fact that I think the UWP had not very successfully gained the reins of power as they thought. Edison James in 1999 or 98 made the statement, "Your government is in charge." I was always skeptical about that statement because the establishment, the status quo, the public service, the legacy of the Freedomites who resided in the government at the time did not give the UWP the light of day to be an effective government as they wanted to be. And I felt that the UWP should have continued going to their full term, where they were able would be able to consolidate their reign, so to speak, and then where they would be able to sell to the people of Dominica the need for them to regain in power. When I look at the 2000 election, I am often reminded of a verse in scripture with the crucifixion of Jesus, where in the Gospel of Matthew, it says that Pilate and Herod came together to crucify Jesus, even if they were the worst enemies. So 2000 was a semblance of that. The Freedom Party and the Labour Party were far apart, and yet they came together to remove the United Workers' Party from power. But again, that many ingredients played its part. We had opportunism. Opportunism, of course, that resided in the blood of Charles Angelo Savary, who always wanted to ensure that he was part of the ruling status quo. There's no doubt about it. And that is where many times I see my mother as a prophet, because I remember in 1979, long before the overthrow of Patrick John, my mother said, "What happened to this man called Charles Savary? He wants to be the president and prime minister of Dominica." You know, because people saw in him that avaricious appetite to be in power at any cost. And it was there, you know, and it reigned through his tenure as a member of the Freedom Party. And so he saw the opportunity. And that is why I see this man as being one. I mean, may not have been behind the scenes. Crispin may know better. But I saw this man as one of the main instigating architects of the coalition and subsequently of the current regime that we have in power today. I maintain as a theoretical statement to be proven, or that can be proven, that Charles Savary is one of the main engineers for the quality and the type of government that we have today. Because, I mean, the spirit of opportunism resides deeply within him to ensure that is there. So I saw, you know, that also opportunism played a part with the leading people of the Freedom Party at the day, and the naiveness of the UWP at the time, and the opportunity that the Labour Party saw to use the Freedom Party to get into power. Rosie Douglas said that he's been in opposition, he's not going to lose that election. And it was made clear. It was said at a meeting in Calabashi on the flat, Alex would know where, by Mount Eshop. You know, when he came to Calabashi in 2000 to campaign, he said, "We're not going to lose that election." And then the opportunity for coalition came, and Edison James made the statement, "No coalition, no coalition." So that, in essence, I think isolated the other branch of the working class, the other branch of the labor force in Dominica, who would come together. The best opportunity, when we're talking about collaboration for governments, would have been the UWP, and which the majority of former Labourites who had departed from the Labour Party and the Labour Party to stay to come together. But the lack of the willingness to accommodate and the lack of the willingness to come together to defeat the Freedom Party at the 2000 election, I think, caused the Labour Party to be gravitated and come into that unholy alliance with the Freedom Party to get the UWP out of power. And that's how I view the 2000 election. And of course, we know the statement, "Remove them at any cost." That was a statement that lingers in the memories of the 2000 vocabulary, so to speak, when Eugenia Charles said, "Remove them at any cost." And that, well, why
0: let us not forget Simeon. That also, one of the things that happened was this situation with Gonzales, you know, and Edison James about Eugenia Charles. And that's one of the reasons Eugenia Charles was very, very upset with Edison James.
3: Yes, well, they're all these things. But we know, I mean, Eugenia Charles, for all intents and purposes, couldn't be considered as an icon of a lady for her astuteness in good governance, for her demand of accountability, for her sternness in trying to maintain that strong moral and ethical code. Give that to her. But there's one thing that many people cannot deny about Eugenia Charles, is that she was a very revengeful lady. There are enough stories between different people in Dominica. When Eugenia Charles decided she was going to come for you, she would come for you no matter what. And that is a given. People know that. I mean, talk to Freda Mites, talk to many people. She's a lady. That so she had her sterling qualities of being that shining light on a hill in many regards. But from a personal perspective, Eugenia Charles, I can tell you, I remember her speaking about Patrick John, and Alex can tell you that she said, "I just don't like that man. I just don't like that man." That was a statement she made. It's recorded in a voice and that kind of thing. On the 25th of March, 1975, when my father was chief elections officer, after this, she stopped a vehicle on the corner of High Street and DBS, and she said, "Sylvester Joseph, the day I get into power, I'll be good for you. You will suffer." And she did when she came into power. I was in the vehicle with my father, along with my sister Mima at the time, who was teaching at Maho School. And my father was dropping me to Portersville to buy bread. And she had her cream Oxford Marina car. And she stopped right there. And she said, "Get be good for you." So, I mean that kind of thing, in spite of that. So, I mean, those kind of the blood, bad blood, so to speak, I think provoked a lot of that kind of thing. So it was a multiplicity of factors which I think caused the UWP to lose the election. One, I maintain, I think the UWP was very naive. I think they overplayed their hand of the support that they thought that they had. I think it was foolhardy of a government that was only in power for 4.5 years with a plan of many things to just call a snap election. And when there was no need for it, there was absolutely no need for it. And to think that you're going to surprise your opponents without thinking that at that time the Labour Party was growing in strength, especially between 1994 and 1999. The Labour Party was absolutely growing in strength. Mike Douglas had died, and when he died, the Labour Party was just beginning to turn around because the Freedom Party was diminishing. And the UWP was formed. There was a massive exodus of labor rights from the Labor Party to the United Workers Party because they felt the Labor Party was leading them nowhere. But when Rosie Douglas took over the Labor Party, one sensed a strong galvanizing towards the Labor Party, chiefly because, and Mr. Gregoire, Crispin would allude to that. Remember, between 1975 and 1990, there was a strong alliance movement, which was not too much embedded in the Dominica Labour Party, except for Pierre Charles. And so, because remember what in the 1980 election, where the alliance party contested almost every seat that they wanted the Dominica Labour Party to lose. When you go back to the results of the 1980 election, every seat that the Dominica Labour Party lost, one can say was as a consequence of the alliance in the election. Now, when you do the statistics, and I have the figures, and I would challenge anybody to go to the electoral results of 1980, the combined votes of the Democratic Labour Party and the Dominica Labour Party far surpassed the Dominica Freedom Party in 14 constituencies. And the Alliance Movement was one of the strong movements that sought to ensure that Oliver Serafin and Patrick John did not come together before the 1980 election. And the results are there. I have it, and it's clearly to be seen. So we know those dynamics that took place. But with the ushering of Rosie Douglas as leader of the Labour Party, you saw a massive turnaround and return of many of the strong alliance advocates to the Labour Party, which strengthened the hand of Rosie Douglas, which brought in a massive following of young people which were not otherwise going to the Labour Party and would live with the Freedom Party, but were coming, which were not otherwise going to the United Workers Party, because Alex, I think, is one person, I think, in the 2000 election who recommended to the UWP. I'm not sure, Alex, if you remember that they should try to bring down Beyonce because we didn't feel they had the support of their... You remember that suggestion of yours?
2: Yes, I remember that. Yes.
3: That the young people could be attracted to the UWP. So I mean, there were many...
2: And we had the money as well. Yes. People willing to bring Beyonce.
3: To attract the young people, and the UWP said no. So I think the UWP, for all intents and purposes, is a party that one wonders whether they have been able to understand political strategy. I'm saying that very clear. To this day, what is their operational mindset and framework of thinking when it comes to political

0: fetishization. Is that a correct word? And you're seeing it today. I mean, I'm very concerned about that. And I'm very concerned about that because it is the strongest opposition party in Dominica. And mm-hmm. if anything, they're supposed to be so organized and strategized with a good platform and a good message and the kind of momentum to get this current burden that is on the backs of the Dominican people out of power. And you have to be able to convince the people of Dominica of that. You have to be able to allow the people of Dominica to get buy-in and to gravitate towards you based on your messaging, based on your platform, based on the emotional appeal that you have for Dominicans, which apparently is not happening. And so that to me, are certain nuances. So when you look at all this thing, that's my reflection on the 2000 election, as I reflected over and over it. And to tell you, I think 2000 was a melee of various opportunity mixed together from different factors, a certain level of naiveness and a certain momentum.
1: Now let me go back to Crispin, because Crispin can share with us some of the lessons learned from that 2000. I mean, all of the things that happened with the Alliance Party and the Labour Party and Rosie Douglas coming onto the scene and developing this relationship, taking up advantage of the opportunity that Eugenia was at war with Edison James, and taking advantage of this opportunity to create some kind of thing between the Freedom Party and the Labour Party, and then causing Rosie Douglas to form the government in 2000. Crispin, give me your thoughts, and then from that, what lessons can the current opposition forces learn from all of that?
2: Yes. Mr. G, I'm glad that that Simeon took us back to 2000, because there are a lot of lessons to learn in the 2000 election that hasn't, in my view, been properly distilled. And that is, let me say that I ended up in that election purely by accident. I wanted to be in Dominica to see the beginning of the new millennium, and I arrived there the day before the then prime minister announced the election. And I got calls from both Pierre Charles and Rosie Douglas. They wanted me to attend a meeting in Belfast, and I went to that, and I was shocked to learn at that meeting that Rosie Douglas was appointing me as one of the co-managers of his campaign. He hadn't talked to me yet. And I couldn't say no. It was like, here's this elder statesman asking me to do something for him, which I know I could do, but, you know. I said, you know, political leader, I'm only here for 2 weeks. He said, yeah, of course, yeah, we'll take 2 weeks from you. And I got thrust into this thing. And Mr. G, to be honest, I didn't think that the Labour Party had a chance. They didn't have money. They didn't have candidates fully in place. They certainly didn't have a media strategy. And then what the people is going to run that campaign, because running a campaign is no easy work. I know, I've run three campaigns already, two of them successful. One 1995 campaign with Mike Douglas, that was a washout. Oh no, 1990 rather than 95. And I know that when I looked, after I agreed to participate in the campaign team as a co-manager with Afi Martin, I started to think about what would be the strategy, because there was no strategy yet. And the thing that occurred to me as I walked through Roseau and listened to people talking, and of course, you know, I hadn't lived in Dominica since 1989, and now I'm in this election of 2000, and I really don't know people. They know me, but I can't tell you who's who, because I don't know who supports whom, for that matter. So began to talk to the Freedom Party. And it occurred to me in the first week that an accommodation with Freedom, not a tight coalition, but what I would call a loose coalition, that we agree to collaborate in some ways, but we're running our own parties. We're not in a coalition before the fact, before the election. And to my surprise, by the time we get into the second week of the campaign, I'm seeing a shift occurring. What Simeon talked about, the youth are shifting towards the message. And the most important thing, we were hitting the radio every morning, noon, and night. It was like, and we're calling a press conference every other day. I was running an American campaign. And we routed the UWP by the second week. Now, the thing is that the one thing that was missing in all of that is what would be our platform? What would Rosie Douglas do when he gets into government? Well, of course, we knew some things that were possible. Bananas was in his death rows. And Rosie had a very good idea, which was a strategic partnership with Europe via France. And we've never done that. That is something that is still to be done by a future government. I call it an economic partnership with Guadeloupe and Martinique. And you can add St. Martin, the French side of St. Martin, which is part of Guadeloupe. So in terms of administration. So we had that. But we also had something. Rosie Douglas' connection with the African continent was something that he could sell. And people saw promise in that. And that is still an arena for us to grow because we've not exploited that. We had opportunities to, in fact, one African government which supported Rosie Douglas came forward and said to this government, we will help you. And do you know what happened? This government did not accept the help from Algeria. And you know, these things are interlocked. They are interconnected. The reason why Algeria wanted to help Dominica was because Dominica, from the time it was independent, supported Western Sahara's independence, which this government ended up breaking that solidarity. Surprisingly, Ms. Chah's government supported that throughout. So we ran this campaign, and then you have the death of Rosie Douglas, and then you have the death 3 years later of Pierre Charles. And what happens then? The Labour Party, what seemed to be a Labour Party, transformed into Freedom Party number two. That's really what happened. And the rest is history. Mm-hmm. We've really been, from the time that Pierre Charles died, what has evolved is the Freedom Party. And the Labour Party people, like myself, kicked out of the Labour Party. Kicked out. And we became independent. So that is the situation we have now. Now, there's one thing that I should say that is still a variable that we must not sweep under the carpet. And Simeon mentioned it before. That remnant of the Alliance Party, the left party in Dominica, it used to be the Movement for New Dominica, became the Alliance Party, the Movement for New Dominica, for Dominica Liberation Movement, as it was called in the election of 1980. It is that element that is still very much present in the body politic that we don't see it. It's got somewhat kind of invisible, but present.
0: Yeah.
2: And it is that force, it is that group that broke away from Roosevelt's carriage and have never gone back and bowed before him and will never do that. We were in politics long before him. We understand politics. We're not in politics for corrupt behavior. That has never been the Alliance forte. And today, we want Dominica to return to an order where there is respect in politics, there's a certain political behavior that is acceptable not the crass kind of political behavior that has been the hallmark of this regime right now. So this is where we need to go. We need to, as we think about a future election, I think that the opposition can present a credible program to the Dominican people that will be vastly different from what pertains today. Thank you, Mr. G.
1: Thanks a lot, Crispin, for that. Alex, your thoughts on the lessons to be learned from, and I'm really pinpointing this 2000 election and what led up to the 2000 election, because there are vital lessons to be learned by the current opposition forces if they are to remove this particular regime from office, in the same way that these groups got together and removed the UWP from office in 2000. Obviously, Crispin and Simeon made some excellent points on that. You were part of the process. I mean, what are your thoughts on the lessons that could be learned from all of that?
3: Well, lesson number one is to strategize. Understand? You see, there's a difference between politics and power. You can play politics every day, but if you don't know how to acquire power,
4: right,
3: and how to implement the right strategies to get into office, you're never going to get into office.
4: Right.
3: So I think the major lesson to be learned is strategy. What is it that we can do? First of all, how are we going to frame the campaign? UWP came up with a very wonderful slogan some time ago when they said, "Fear no more." It worked and they won. And other parties had slogans in the past, which worked. I have not seen a very solid slogan from the opposition in about a quarter century since the first slogan, "Fear No More." Changes are must, scare it must go, and all of these are, they are just call phrases that do not really bring people together. Mm-hmm. And I'm hearing of a new slogan now about prosperity for all that is yet to be seen. Does that bring people together? Does that call you to action? So I think, number one, Mr. G, the opposition, again, not just one party, the opposition must come up with a fantastic strategy, a brilliant rallying call that will be able to attract the young people the way Ruzi attracted them back in 2000. The sense of collaboration, which has been lacking, Simeon spoke to that the party at the time, again, UWP did not believe that collaboration is something that they should do. And I was told as well that even the Freedom Party would have wanted to speak with UWP as well. You cannot be in party politics trying to get into power and not think collaboration. That's how you get into office. That's how you win.
5: No such thing as, because without interrupting you, Alex, in politics there are no such thing as permanent enemies or friends.
3: No, you're quite right. And I think that seems to be one of the tendencies.
1: They're just permanent interests.
3: And that seems to be one of the little faux pas that the main opposition has made. Even people like me, I am still very much a strong supporter of the opposition party. But you have a lack of outreach. Hey, Alex, what's going on? How are you doing? What can we do? I heard your son died the other day. I'm sorry. Let's talk. You know, there is no humanity. There's a lacking of that seems to be a problem. And again, as I said again publicly, I still do support the opposition in all its facets. But the opposition has to find ways to work with people, with working with resources. So again, Mr. G asked me about lessons learned. The lessons we should learn is that we should look at politics as a business, the business of service. It's not a recreational art where you can just say what you want and expect to get into office and give it to the Prime Minister of Dominica. He understands the business. Maybe he overplays his hand and we will eventually figure that out. But you cannot be into politics in the modern era and not look at the strategy, not look at the data, not look at the science, not listen to the people and just expect that people will just vote for you because they fed up of another party. And the way Dominica is right now, I think Dominicans will most likely vote for that same party before they vote for another party that they have no hope and they see no direction and they're not really attracted to. So again, lessons learned. Work with people, collaborate, strategize, get a strong message, build collaboration. because interests, when interests come together, that's when you actually take the results around. And all the reform that we are thinking of doing will can only happen when the new party gets into office. All the ideas we're talking about reform right now, it's not going to happen. Mm-hmm. There's no way it's going to happen. The reform that we're going to have is a reform through the vote. So the reconfirmation should be a major rallying call. Get people out there. Try to speak to the people who have already reconfirmed. And get the majority of people to vote for you. And then when you get into office, you fix the country. You fix the issues that we have. Until and unless we do that, we're not going to see the kind of reform that I think Dominica actually needs, which is total reform, not just electoral reform, but constitutional reform. And I imagine we will speak about the form of government that will best suit Dominica at this time.
1: Give us your closing remarks on this subject here that we're talking about. In other words, what are the lessons learned from this previous election that the current opposition forces could glean from this to organize and mobilize and, you know, bring people together to rally with them?
5: Well, that's difficult given the Dominican context. When you survey past elections in Dominica, let's not also forget that in 2000, I consider there were some misleading statements made about corruption, about Ezra James having a hotel in Barbados, about these other allegations that were never proven on after the elections. Rosie said, well, we had to say that too. We met at one point, two statements were made. Rosie said, we have to paint the prison blue. And Arthur Mate was one to have said that there would not be enough paracetamol in the pharmacies in Dominica when the UWP loses the election and people find out the mess we were in. Well, now we need paracetamol. Now we don't have enough pharmacies in Dominica and that kind of thing. So let's not forget there were some false narratives that were peddled. And it threw my mind back to 1980 as well, because some of the very same things were said about Patrick John. I mean, I always tell people I am no defender of Patrick John, but I've always been very sympathetic to this man, because a lot of things were said about this man which, when you go back in hindsight, were not very true. And so you look at the fact that, I mean, let's look at it. Look at the 4.5 years that Patrick John was in power, similar to that of the UWP. And what he did. Now, anytime anybody wants to criticize Patrick John, they go to the coup of 1980 when Eugenia Charles was in power. So if you ask anybody to find me five things on one hand that Patrick John egregiously did during his time, they can't find it, except for the fact you had a very volatile trade union movement, a very vociferous Freedom Party, and you had a whole shifting of allegiances. Because we have to understand in 1980, we have to go back to the 1957-1961 political players, you know, Frank Baron, the Jupinis, the Winstons, and all these people who shifted parties one to the other, the Ducrays, the Stevens, and all these people. It's very interesting when you study what happened in 1957 election, and Baron became chief minister, but it took a while for him to become chief minister, and all the players in the political landscape of Dominica at the time. People going against each other, jumping ship back and forth, to find that they all culminated as a potent force against Mr. Libla in his latter days and all through the leadership of Patrick John as Prime Minister of Dominica to get him out. So you have to look at that. You have to look at 2000 as well, when, I mean, one of the statements, we had the Committee for Good and Accountable Government on the radio every Wednesday night, picking up all these little seeming irregularities and peddling all these things. So I saw two things. It was a similarity of selling corruption to the people of Dominica in 1980 and repeating it by the very same players in 2000. There's no doubt about it. Rosie Douglas, Mike Douglas, one of the people who peddled in 1980, and so again in 2000. So when we talk about lessons learned, let me just say that we talk about collaboration. We talk about collaboration. But for there to be any healthy collaboration on the part of political parties, they have to look at what are the political philosophies that drives any coming together. So what are the structured set of core principles and values and beliefs that are shared between the group of players who are aiming to acquire political power? And I will say that. I am not one who peddles the notion that you just have to come together to remove a government. That has never worked. It hasn't worked in Dominica, and it hasn't worked anywhere else. What I think we need to focus on is how, when you acquire political power as a collective, you implement specific policies with an ideological framework that will guide a platform, and that's the first lesson, that distinguishes one party for the other, or the opposition from those in government, and shape an approach to governance and public policy. That's the first lesson we have to learn. So when we collaborate, we're not just collaborating to say we want to see the back of Skerrit, and we put a group of people in government who don't know where they're going, what they are doing, what they want for the people of Dominica, what direction they want to head. No. To me, that might as well leave Roosevelt Skerrit in power for 20 more years. Because what has to come together, to my mind, as a lesson from the past and the mistakes that we have passed, that we have for the sake of Dominica, is that one has to look at what are the core components of party philosophy. And so what is the foundational belief? For instance, is it liberalism? Is it conservatism? Is it socialism? Or is it green politics? And then, what is the platform? What is the formal set of principles and goals that you stand together on? And so, when you would have done that, you can set your goal. And the goal has to be a formal public set of things, of winning an election and exercising governmental policy and power to shape policy. Because that went 2000 up to now, one cannot say what is the philosophy, what is the direction, what is the core policy of this current government in power. We have a government that has very erratically run the country. One month is one policy, next month is another policy. One budgetary statement is one statement. One this Nash independence address is another statement. A whole batch of confusion being ushered by a prime minister who has been assiduously and continuously just going by the whims and fancies without any focus on proper policy for government. So we have to be careful. And so if we are to learn anything from the last election, we have to be able to say what are the key concerns? What is the ideology? What is the political creed that you can come together? You can have different political parties with a common creed, you know. You can have different political parties that can develop a common ideology. You can have different political parties that will develop a party doctrine. You can have different political parties that can come up with a platform of principles and a kind of partisan agenda to drive the campaign. Because what you will need to do is to serve as an aggregate, how you call it now, collective of the societal needs, where you can educate the voters and where you are able to show that you would be able to function as essential tools for organizing government that we need. So we have to be able to do that. That's what I think is the greatest lesson we have to be able to learn from it. It's not just coming together for the sake of coming together to see the, because Dominica deserves better. Dominica deserves a more concrete government. Dominica deserves a better electoral system. Dominica deserves better governance and separation of powers. Dominica deserves a sound electoral commission where people are able to function with integrity and independence and moral clarity that prevents politicization, where we restore public trust and we set a precedence where we avoid the erosion of any sense of impartiality. That's what Dominica deserves today. And so when parties want to come together, be it, what is it, UPP or UWP or Freedom Party or whatever, we have to be able to tell the people of Dominica that we're going to provide them something better, that we're not going to govern erratically and erroneously and vikivai. Because Dominica deserves better. We need productivity. We need manufacturing. We need export. We need a more solid society. Our young people have to have that sense of hope. And that is what we need when we say, well, okay, if we have to learn any lessons. So that when you put those things together, you are able to identify the best of the people in the different parties who you can present to the people of Dominica and say, these are the people you should vote for. So in spite of the different party political backgrounds, there are those core things that brings them together, whereby any coalition can hold together. Because Crispin alluded to it, the people have left, because what they stood for is no longer there. You understand what I'm telling you? And we're not sure if we have a diluted Freedom Party or corrupted Labour Party, quote unquote, for want of another word, if all is formed, because, you know, it's like a bouillon kind of thing, a mélange Labour Party, subsumed in a sense of Freedom Party people who want to say they are Labourites, and then they will continue to Dominica cannot afford that anymore. So that is, I think, one of the main lessons we have to learn. Right. Learn from the past. Learn from the disorganization. Know what you are about. Identify the best among the rest. Present them to the people of Dominica on a common platform, with a common message, with a synchronized system, as Crispin alluded to earlier. And forget about, I mean, let's face it, no matter how corrupt Roosevelt's character is now, you don't want to take the next 5 years going to look for his corruption. Let that be dealt with separately. In the meantime, roads are to be built, schools are to be repaired, our healthcare system is to be improved, our farmers have to get a chance of a better life, our young people have to see their way, our young entrepreneurs. We will deal with those things as a common collective, and let that kind of notion of just getting rid of a corrupt leader. You know what I mean? That's what I think.
1: Yeah, well, thanks a lot for that, Simeon. I mean, you've given us a good segue into the next segment. In fact, I don't know if Dr. Andre is still with us, but I mean, certainly, you've sort of created a platform for the opposition forces. In fact, that's what you've done. And Crispin again laid out all the lessons, and Alex laid out all the lessons that were learned, that could be learned from the 2000 election and how the Labour Party, in fact, came into government. All right, so it does not look like Dr. Andre is with us, so I will go to Crispin. Oh, Dr. Andre, you're with us. Okay, so, you've been listening to all of the submissions by Alex, by Crispin, by Simeon. I don't know whether you want to give us your own final remarks on the opposition forces and what the lessons should be learned to prepare themselves to go into, to face another coming election. And then, of course, to segue into the next segment of the discussion, which will be the Electoral Commission Electoral Reform, and some of the ideas and suggestions that have been proposed for the reform of the Electoral Commission itself. And in fact, campaign finance reform was one of the things that had been forefront in the ideas that were suggested for reforms. These are your thoughts, Dr. Andrew. You're muted. You need to unmute your mic.
6: One of the main reasons that the Labour Party, in conjunction with the Freedom, triumphed in 2000 is to prosecute the war of corruption in a very successful fashion, which resonated with the Dominicans. The evidence is very clear that they used this as a battering ram and it certainly resonated in the minds of the people. One of the signal developments in that election, you may or may not recall, was the discovery of 30 Chinese who came to Canada, and they all had one address. The finance minister of the, was it the finance minister? Yes, of the UWP government. Someone called, what's his name again, Julius Timothy. I happen to know it because I was called frantically at 5 o'clock in the morning by a government

0: infamed many Dominicans, both on the ground and in Canada and other parts of the world. And that was very much part of the campaign. So the campaign has to have, whatever campaign is waged in 2026, a unifying theme or themes that can galvanize the people, that can increase their sense of indignation, that can increase their desire to get involved in the process of getting back their government. Whatever that theme or themes is or are, I don't know. The folks on the ground will have to determine that. We'll have to take the temperature on the ground. But they do not have the luxury of fighting that campaign in splendid isolation. I think everyone has made that point. I think it's quite self-evident in my respectful view. And I think as the sooner that the folks on the ground, the leadership, who are fighting for democracy, they understand that, I think it will be better for all of us. Frankly, I think it's self-evident. I don't think that they need to be schooled or lessened with respect to that type of unifying campaign or trying to get a theme or themes which galvanize the people from all walks of life, from every political persuasion, to fight the cause of the redemptive or redemption for the Dominican people, for the Dominican democracy. The Electoral Commission, I mean, a lot of folks said we need constitutional reform. We probably do in many respects. But bear in mind one thing. The Constitution was based on a foundation of checks and balances. For the most part, our prior leaders respected that system of checks and balances. The only checks this government likes are those with the numbers on it, whether it's 100,000 or 10,000 or whatever. And the only balance that they're interested in is the balances in the individual accounts in whatever financial institutions that they deal with. The problem we have is the administration has a complete disregard for the Constitution. I remember somebody, I can't remember his name, who said openly and without any shame, no Constitution can stop him from achieving A, B, or C. What we have is a systematic violation of every independent institution of governments in Dominica. And this is not a reflection that the Constitution is bad. It's a reflection of the quality of leadership that you have. You name it. The Integrity of Commission, the Public Service Commission. What was the first thing when, in fact, the membership was changed? The new leader, after making the sign of the cross 10 times, he abandoned the investigation in the Prime Minister in terms of his finances. You have every institution of governance designed to maintain this healthy sense of a check on the leadership being compromised or being contaminated or being corrupted by one mindset. And we have allowed that to continue with impunity. I'll never forget, I attended Edward Oliver LeBlanc's funeral in October of 2004. And there were key political operatives who said openly,
1: Sorry, Dr. Andre. Simeon, could you mute your mic, please?
2: No, my mic. Oh,
1: yes,
2: sorry.
1: Yes, it's coming through, yeah.
0: It sounded like a little pullet in the backyard, actually.
1: Okay. Yes. So just mute your mic.
2: Sorry about that. I don't know. I'm quiet.
1: Oh, yeah. That's it.
0: Yeah.
1: Go ahead, Dr. Andre.
0: The point I was making is that these folk were quite clear. Yes, the Dominicans were blind, willfully blind. They said they will not die as poor as Edward Oliver LeBlanc. But you remember a famous comment made by the minister from Tartan or wherever it is about Patrick John, a similar type of sentiment. So we have nurtured that beast within our midst because some of us actually benefit personally from it. And that is the problem that we face. And that is why every time you hear this one has switched sides. There's a journalist who has firebombed his car. And next thing he's saying, well, it is not because of the CBI program that the U.S. imposed restrictions on Dominicans traveling to the United States. So we've allowed ourselves to be seduced by the god of money. And wasn't Rosie Douglas able to seduce a minister, a former member of the United Workers' Party from Castle Bruce?

0: And she went on radio and said, well, God spoke to me. But nobody did ask her which God spoke to her. Is it the God of Mammon or is it the God of eternal life? But this is the pattern in Dominica. Too many of our leaders, too many of those who have 2 degrees and more have allowed themselves to be bought. To be bought like 30 pieces of silver. And that is why Dominica is in the state it is as we speak today. So whatever opposition, whatever coalition, whatever corporation that is presented to take on, to give Dominicans hope, has to negate and to negative that type of philosophy which is ruining Dominica like the plague. They will decide what language, they will decide what narrative, they will decide what themes. They know best, those who are on the ground. But there should be a clear distinction presented to the electorate. Here is what we stand for. Here is our platform. And our platform represents a negation of all that is corrupt, negation of any type of system where a few can buy multi-million dollar homes, build them with no declaration of income, with no investigation because the audit department is fast asleep. They should not be allowed to do so with impunity. So that is the message, in my view, whatever form it takes, that we mean to restore decency in government. We need to restore the means whereby anyone can aspire to become relatively comfortable, whether in the banana industry, whether in agro industry, whether in the tourist industry, whether in the artistic industry, for God's sakes. We need to give hope to every Dominican on the ground and also in the diaspora. We need to give those in the diaspora the message that, look, you can come and set up shop now. We will not treat foreigners better than you. We will not give 30 million pieces of silver by way of commission to a foreign person and, to add insult to injury, make him or her an ambassador to Dominica, while those on the ground are guying, are groveling for some pittances. We have to reverse that type of philosophy. Regardless of how you frame it, if you don't do that, then you will find yourself in perpetual slavery. I thank you.
1: And thanks a lot, Dr. Andre. Now, Crispin, you know, to build on further on the platform that Dr. Andre just outlined, you know, it's really sounded like a platform. All that needs to go, that is a slogan. Because all the time, some people are getting very wealthy. The majority of Dominicans are guaying. They're very poor. They can hardly pay for the electricity bill, and they can hardly pay for the groceries. They can hardly pay for health care. They can hardly pay for anything. The gas bills are just gone up the roof and so on them. So, I mean, your thoughts on this, and then what it is that the Electoral Commission is doing now to ensure, at least to give a semblance, that we're going to have free and fair elections. And what, in fact, the opposition forces are doing now to ensure that people are reconfirmed and registered to give them a chance of the next election.
2: Yes. Well, Mr. G, I think that Simeon did refer to what I think is critical for the opposition now, and that is they must have a common program, a program that they agree upon collectively, a multi-party coalition. That to me is the only option for the opposition vis-a-vis challenging the Labour Party. Because you have a party that's been in power for 25 years and it's set in its ways, and it has manipulated the electoral machinery to its advantage, much to the detriment of the opposition forces. I mean, the kind of context that the opposition has been operating in for the last 25 years is actually one that will discourage you from participating in politics and on the opposition side. Because here's what you face: consistent court challenges and problems, bringing people, opponents, before the court and keeping them before the court for years. So that this is not child's play. You go into politics in Dominica You better be prepared to get your hands burned by ruling dictatorship. So these are some of the things that an opposition coalition, whether it's an accommodation before the fact, before the election or after, there must be something that holds them together. And Simeon very aptly spoke about that. Now, for me, I have some ideas as to what are the elements of that platform that the opposition would put forward. Well, to me, the most important arena is economics. How are you going to run this economy? How are you going to build a new economy post this administration focus on CBI? CBI, I can't say CBI is going to die because I'm not a prophet, but all I can say is that CBI is going to face major challenges for its future existence going forward beyond 2026. Then I think the whole arena of democracy and political competition in Dominica, there needs to be some clearer rules of the game, because we are really in a very advanced autocratic kind of rule. And dismantling that is not going to be easy. So, and a new administration must have a plan before they get into office. How are you going to dismantle the corruption? Assuming you came to power, what are you going to do? I would say that one of the most important things that a new government would have to do is to have what's called a truth commission. Because there are a lot of political crimes that have been committed over the last 25 years that needs to be brought to the fore. Look at all of these diplomatic passports that have been given to foreigners. Look at the image standing of Dominica abroad. Is that something that we want our country to look like going forward? No. Then I will talk about, in our foreign relations, a new government must have a clearly different approach to foreign relations. A professional approach to foreign relations, and not to see aid as the only objective of your foreign relations, which is very much one of the things that's been the hallmark of this administration. On the question of political ideology, I don't even know what the ideology. We must have a core set of principles that relate to politics and political behavior, and that we don't have. Then, as we build a new economy, we want to think about the role that our diaspora will play and continues to play, because had it not been for the diaspora, our country would have already had a depression. I want people to know that. Without the Dominica diaspora, our country would have had a depression, because our diaspora is sending $40 to $50 million a year to Dominica, US dollars, not counting barrels and other things that they send. That's what is paying for consumption in Dominica. And until we get to realize that we cannot continue putting all the money that's sent to us from the diaspora into consumption, rather than putting some of it in savings for wet days, our people are going to be in a hand-to-mouth existence. And then do we do something about the resources we have, like water? Do we let that be part of the new economy that's going to evolve? So these are the things that I think the opposition needs to really pull together in a short time. They don't have a lot of time to do it. And I would say, the other thing is, in our foreign relations, location, location, location. We are located between France, and through France, we are located in Europe. And we need to use that location better to position our country going forward. France, to me, is the gateway to Europe for Dominica. And we've not played that card at all. The next arena for us in foreign relations is how we position ourselves to Africa. We've had a relationship with Africa for a long time. And the Africans want to compensate us, but we don't seem interested. So these are the things that I see. And I would say that our two neighbors, Guadeloupe and Martinique, become ever more important to us than before. So, Mr. G, that's what I see, a framework for a new political economic order in Dominica under a new government. I think that's possible.
1: Okay, excellent. Now, Alex, let me just come to you to sort of to wrap up your thoughts on this segment there. You know, I mean, you know, you listen to Crispin, you listen to Simeon, you listen to Dr. Andre, your own thoughts about how the opposition forces could create a platform, you know, a philosophy to guide them into the next election to, so they can appeal to the people. Obviously, what Rosie Douglas brought to the table was the charisma. So you're looking for some charisma there, but also you're looking for relations, not only relations with other political parties, but relations with outside forces, forces outside of the country, like Crispin was saying. So your thoughts on all of this to sort of wind down this first segment?
3: Well, to be able to appeal to people, you need to know what people actually are asking for, what people are saying. And to know what people are saying, you have to hear and find out what people are saying. You cannot just assume people want that and give them what they do not want. And again, because of what I do, I will always refer or default to the idea that science is what drives politics. It appears as if everyone is an expert on Dominican politics, but it's one person that has been running the politics for a quarter century. So we are not all experts. We have to rely on people with different expertise in different areas. And you need to know what people are saying and trust what people are saying and give them what they want. And people are asking for exactly what we have been saying, a collaborative effort with a rallying call driven by some set of individuals with connectivity and charisma. Simeon spoke about people coming together with the same ideologies. Well, that's a little bit difficult at the moment, although it's a good idea, but ideology politics have gone out the door, because we spoke about freedom, or the new freedom being in the current Labour Party, and we all understand that. And if you look at the ideology of Labour and of freedom, they don't mesh. And at the time, we had a Labour government being led by a former Freedomite and a former Freedomite. It was a president. So we have had a smash in terms of political ideology in Dominica since after Patrick. After Patrick's reign, there had been no Labour Party leader run in Dominica, per se. Because if you look at Rosie Douglas, he was Alliance DLM. If you look at Pierre Charles, he was Alliance DLM. Mike Douglas, yes. But Mike Douglas was not necessarily going to win an election in Dominica anytime soon. So the ideology in politics, it would have been a good thing if we had maintained that. If you ask the present government, what is the ideology of our present government, of the present leader for government? And Andre spoke to that. Is it populism? What works for me is going to be what's happened. You cannot pin down a set ideology. So yes, I like what Simeon said in terms of likeness of ideologies coming together to form the next government. But at this stage, I'm not too sure that that's even the go-to. I think what really has to happen is what works best in the area that we are contesting in, which is the candidate that most likely is going to win for the opposition to possibly get 11 seats to form the next government. And then when we get to office, we start to say, okay, guys, the mission, while we were contesting, was to win. After you win, you have to govern. Now, you cannot start thinking of how you're going to govern after you win. You must have a plan of governance, a strategy, a few set policies, as Crispin spoke about. So you sell that to the people. But the most important thing that we need right now in terms of the alternative is to find a way to win. That's what Dame Eugenia said. Take them out at any cost. So I'm not saying that we don't have to have a plan. But the plan should be to have 11 successful candidates at the next election. And parties must now start to think and start to do the polls and do the survey and see who is most likely going to win in that area, and let it be one person against a Labour Party candidate per constituency. The way it looks now, if all the different parties and talks of independent candidates, is going to be a big jaboom and advantage Labour. So yes, the conversation should be had now. Don't wait until the elections are called. I'm seeing candidates have been launched, Vicky Vaya, all around Dominica right now. Is that going to resolve the problem of the opposition? No. The opposition need to be talking yesterday, last year, 2 years ago, and decide what works best. Yes, Simeon had a very good idea in terms of ideology, but at this point in time, in terms of the politics of Dominica, is salvation of our country. And then when we can find a team in office that can probably have that progressive conversation, people like Simeon and I and Crispin and Andre and you, Mr. G, can say, okay, guys, now that we have really do, but you know, this is serious business. Moving forward, we need to have a medium-term, long-term plan as to how we survive in government or how we revamp our country. Again, not going against Simeon, but saying that, yeah, ideology is one, but right now, to me, the most important thing right now is to find a matrix and a strategy to win 11 seats from the government.
1: Thank you, Alex. Now, Lambi, I think we should take a break now to take a few calls from the callers if they want to call in and join us before we go to the final segment. So you please give out the numbers and let's ask the people, if they want to make a call, join us in the conversation tonight.
4: 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And we're standing by for your calls.
1: All right. So, Dr. Andre, you know, in absence of the calls coming through, I just wanted you to sort of lead us into the next segment. I mean, we have a constitution, but you mentioned that a little earlier. The constitution has been there, but it's just that the chief executive has not been operating the same way that other leaders have operated in the past, in terms of the constitution and the laws of the country. But it is clear that there's too much power in the hands of one man who's willing to manipulate the system. And so there needs to be something going forward for your future administration. I mean, just look at the Electoral Commission. So many recommendations would be to restructure the Electoral Commission so that it could be more independent, so that it would not take instructions from any one person, because it's supposed to be independent under the Constitution. Your thoughts on what it is that needs to be done moving forward to remove all this power in the hands of one man?
0: Well, our Constitution is based on a system, certainly the whole process of election leaders, on a basic system of first-past-the-post wins the lottery. And I say they win the lottery because, well, we know now what it means to be a governing body run by that principle, first past the post, get all the spoils of power. Because you can't just rely on the inherent goodness of your politicians to adhere to the Constitution, to be thankful that they've served their public, to do like many of the Indian leaders, in fact, the one before Modi. He was an economist, a professor, actually. That he was just thankful for having served, and he left with dignity, and he retired almost in a kind of philosophical mindset. You can't just assume that your leaders will be cast in that mold. God knows we know precisely that that is not the case. And bear in mind what I said. The Constitution was developed on a system of so-called checks and balances. The composition of the Electoral Commission was predicated on that same philosophy. The president chose one of those fellows in our own so-called deliberate judgment. What deliberate judgment do we have today, Gassam? Huh? The prime minister, another two. The leader of the opposition, too.
1: You want to take a call, Landy? Sorry, Dr. Andre.
0: Yeah.
4: Caller, please go ahead.
5: Hello, good evening to the panel. I need to ask you a question, probably Dr. Andre can ask. Dr. Andre, if we have, I'm just asking, we have a commission that is not functioning. 3-2, 3-2, 3-2. So nothing is happening. I am just asking, what can be done? What can the president do? The president appointed the chairman. They are not functioning, please. What, is there anything we can send to the president, tell the president, well, the commission is not functioning, necessarily the chairman? Because people like that all the time, 3-2, 3-2, they cannot agree on anything. Dr. Andre, what can we do, please?
0: Let me, the answer is simple. They like it so. The president loves it so. The prime minister, it's been designed to achieve that kind of imbalance.
3: Yeah.
0: The only persons who could, persons who can change that is Dominicans. Because what we have is a yoke around our electoral neck. And that is exactly what's happening. There is no independent deliberation, independent, nothing is independent. Bear in mind who decided there should not be a leader of an opposition despite what the Constitution says. The whole thing is a joke. And unless Dominicans are sensitized, ma'am, and are you a regular caller, very, very, very, very concerned about Dominica's future, unless Dominicans become as concerned as you, then we have basically handcuffed ourselves and we have locked the cell in which we are imprisoned as a people in terms of our own democracy. It's only Dominicans can save themselves from that type of deadlock. And it was interesting. Let me say to the caller: a few months ago, the Saki Noi, the head of the chief electoral office, if I elections office, said, "We are all in this thing together." That's what she said in reference to Wayne James and my good friend Hillary. Can you believe that? We are all in this thing together. You have a dysfunctional electoral process. You have the suspension of confirmation for what, almost 9 months or a year. You have persons seeking to confirm and their names have not been confirmed on the official list 5 months after that they have done the thing. And then here is a kicker. A few weeks ago, the prime minister says, "Okay, all you need now is your birth certificate." And we praise him. Perhaps Jesus Christ has worked on him. We have to be more sophisticated. He's given you 10 cents while taking $10 from you. Because their supporters are not having these difficulties in terms of the confirmation process. All the evidence suggests that. And they know how many persons have confirmed, and they know approximately how many Labourites out of that total population has been confirmed. So this is the problem. This is the band movie that is going on in Dominica. But to the caller, salvation lies in the hearts and minds of the Dominican people. A thousand of men as might work, you never know. But the last time I checked the Bible, God says that he will only help you if you help yourself. And we can't remain mute and disinterested or be content with a brown paper bag and expect serious change. If we have more committed persons like the caller, who has made it her business almost on a daily basis to seek edification and salvation, quite frankly, in terms of Dominica on the ground, then we are doomed indeed.
1: Yeah, well, let's take another call, Lambi. Oh, you lost the caller? Okay, you've lost the call. So now, while you're waiting for another call, Lambi, let me just go to Simeon. Simeon, so hold on one sec, Simeon. Let's take a call from Lambi.
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6: Hello, good evening, Lambi, and Mr. G and the members on the panel. I think you always provide information and give people an opportunity to be informed. And I want to commend you for it. Let me just say, though, in Dominica, for the past 20, 25 years, we have been just been talking the mode. For example, the Electoral Commission is responsible as referee to ensure that the electoral processes in Dominica is well, you know, managed. And the fact that the Prime Minister recommended two persons to be nominated by the President, or appointed by the President, and the Leader of the Opposition, two, and the President appoints the Chairman, is to take this thing away from the partisan politics and give those in there an opportunity to be professionals who are focused on the right things to be done, work with stakeholders so that democracy can be well managed, well understood, and produce the kind of good and accountable results in governance in our country. What we seem to be is far out of that. Now, I find it very funny, and people are saying that what really make them not too interested in the confirmation process is the fact that you're already on the list, and they're going to confirm your name on the list. Now, they ask you to bring your ID, which is fine, and bring birth certificate now, which is okay, but they ask you to bring a witness. Now, sometimes you can't get a person to go in there at the time you want to go, and that creates a setback. The other thing, though, when you go in there to confirm, you fully inform. When you fill in the form, then another lady takes it, or staff, to enter on the computer. While the person is entering on the computer, you can see what they're entering. If there is an error, you can correct it right then. When that reaches the electoral office, I don't see why you have to have a panel of 12 persons to look at it to determine what. I mean, you register the centers, did the registration, take the information, and send it to the election chief elections officer. The whole idea is to look at them and put you back on the list. You're confirmed to be back on the list. Why you have to have a panel of 12 persons, as she said, in some meeting that we had, to look at the names that come into her to confirm who should be approved for confirmation or not. These are just the silly behavior that we have had in this country. I know where these people get their profession, where they get what they are doing from, but it's just foolishness. The other thing, though, in terms that I heard earlier spoke about, the question of a collaboration in terms of how we as Dominicans fight for good governance to replace this government. I think when you go on the ground, it is clear that people are saying that they want a combination of everybody to work together to ensure that we can pool resources. Because, to be honest with you, the kind of money that Dominica had in the early days, where the business people assist each party, do not have it anymore. The government have a largesse of money from passports and so on that they use, and they're only mission. It's not a mission about the countries, about themselves, and they put every effort. I just listened to Gaston Brown's statement on Nidi saying, leaders who have been successful, I mean, the community has not, and you have a few things. Leaders who are successful, you see nothing wrong with giving $100 or $200 to somebody who come and ask, and that is, should not be seen as bribery. I mean, your duty is to create jobs for people to work and earn and look after themselves, and the country economy can grow and the country can be prosperous and so on. I think there's a lot of work to be done, but I thank you all guys who are explaining to the people and educating the people, but the people of Dominica themselves cannot sit there and expect somebody else to do it. We all have to come out, we all have to speak, we all have to recognize what is wrong and be bold about it. Don't be shy, don't be afraid, because today, somebody give me a handout, or you'll not be there where you stand. And that's the issue. Thank you so much.
1: Yeah, thanks a lot for your comments. You want to take another call, Andy?
4: Caller, please go ahead.
1: Hello?
7: Hello, good evening.
4: Go ahead. Good evening.
7: Yes. I've been listening to the discussion about the Constitution, and there are a few points I want to make. I don't think we realize, because it came to my attention, that I look at the Constitution, that we don't know in Dominica and probably in America as well why a constitution exists. We treat the constitution as if it is just a piece of furniture we have that really is really irrelevant. So, for example, most Dominicans are totally unaware that every government that has sat in office since Patrick John has been a violation of the Constitution. Because the Constitution defined how Patrick John could be removed from government. It wasn't followed. And when Jeannama became president, when the House met to install O.J. Simpson, all those were violations of the Constitution. The record is clear, but we tell ourselves, well, it doesn't matter because the Constitution doesn't mean anything. It's just some words that we have on paper. So if you violate it, we don't know what happens when the Constitution is violated. We don't know, for example, how checks and balances are supposed to work. We use the terms, but we don't know how they're supposed to work. We don't know why the Constitution has an oath of office and says that before anyone enters upon the duties of his office, that he must take an oath. We don't know why that is there. We are totally oblivious to the fact that we've never implemented an entire section of the Constitution, therefore making the whole thing of none effect. We think that that doesn't matter because we don't think that the Constitution is important. So talking about constitutional reform is wonderful, and I think I agree with anyone who says that those divisions of power are not clearly set out in our constitution or formal government that we have, because the decision to become a republic was a last moment thing. But this problem that we have, where the people don't know why they have a constitution, and I'm very glad that King Charles got involved in that strange thing in America, where you had a king coming to America to tell a republic how its constitution should be run, and I don't think people already recognize the impact of that. I mean, how can a monarch tell a republic how can he know? And in fact, he does, but that's what we have. And in Dominica, we have the same situation. We don't know why we have a constitution. We don't realize that we have been functioning under unconstitutional government. And people are going to tell me it doesn't matter. I remember, I'll make the last statement here, because two statements. I asked the former president, what is this about the fact that we have no parliamentary commission in Dominica? The constitution requires one. And he says to me, well, that's water under the bridge. I'm saying, excuse me? You took an oath to follow it and you think that it's water under the bridge? Now, I made those very same comments to the Prime Minister a couple years ago, and he asked me, so what should we do? And I gave him the same answer that that Mr. Gregoire gave a while ago, because that's the only way to go forward. Until we do that, we find ourselves, we are under the curse of a violated constitution, and we don't know what that curse is. Because the only way to handle that is with a truth and reconciliation commission, because the pitfall that we are falling into have to be addressed, they have to be faced, because we've got to come to terms with our constitution that people understand why it exists, what are the consequences of violating it, because if people understood the implications of violating the constitution, they would react to it much better. Thank you very much.
1: Thank you so much, caller. Dr. Andre, the caller said that we don't understand the Constitution and we don't respect it. I believe we on this panel here understand the Constitution. I believe we on this panel respect the Constitution. I don't know whether you want to make any comment on that.
0: With the greatest of respect, I don't think the problem has anything to do with we don't understand the Constitution. The fact of the matter is, from a legal perspective, going back to the 70s, the lawyers, for whatever reason, whether they were not retained, whether they could not marshal the financial implications, whether it's a matter of political allegiance, many of these alleged violations of the constitutions have not been challenged. That's the bottom line in Dominica compared to many of the other Caribbean islands. They have not been challenged. And many of these leaders that we've had have been allowed to get away with them with impunity. Therein lies the problem, whether it's under the United, well, the Freedom Party, and I know there's been discussion about Patrick John, but many of these pieces of legislation, or certainly the Constitution, take for example, I may be wrong, so hopefully somebody will correct me, the decision not to have a leader of the opposition. It may have been challenged, my memory may be wrong on this, and if I'm thinking about the same case, I think there was a decision that whoever sought to challenge it did not have standing, but I may be wrong. But many of these things have been allowed. Take for example, freedom of the press. You had a former speaker of the Dominica House of Assembly banning a journalist from coming to the House of Assembly. That was never challenged. The fact of the matter is we have allowed these things to go, not because, quite frankly, we don't understand that there has been a likely violation of the Charter, of the Constitution, I'm sorry, but because for a number of reasons we don't want to piss off the political directory, because, quite frankly, for some reason we cannot retain counsel to do it. For some reasons, counsel may have been reluctant to challenge some of these things, which may put them on the bad side of the political directory. There are a multiplicity of reasons why these things have not been challenged. And that is one of the problems that certainly besiege Dominicans as we speak. They have been allowed to get away with it with impunity. And to a significant extent, that is part of the problem.
1: And Simeon, because the lack of challenges to those breaches of the law, breaches of the Constitution, what we find is that you have a regime in office that just acts willy-nilly. And I mean, all the power that the Constitution put places in the hands of this chief executive officer for the country. All these chief executives before him did not manipulate the Constitution in that way. But yet, it seems to me that, I mean, we have found a person who's willing to manipulate that content. You say, in fact, that, you know, no law, no constitution can stop me from doing whatever I want. So your thoughts on this going forward, Simeon, because, you know, we have to do something about any new administration coming in, would need to do something about this. You're muted. You need to unmute, you might. Yes. Okay. Yeah, you're good.
8: Well, I think essentially, when we listen to everything, we are touching basically on two most crucial pillars of democratic health, okay? How we have a healthy democracy. And one is how people get into power, that is elections, and how power is kept in check, or what you call the constitutional separation of powers. And so if we look at those two things, for instance, and that is why when we talk about elections, we cannot separate elections from a healthy democracy, and we cannot separate elections and a healthy democracy from what the Constitution says, what we have been discussing about, and what the Constitution is meant to be. On one hand, we have to look at very seriously at the Electoral Commission as we have it now. Because I think we have moved past the conversation of if reform is needed in Dominica, to how it should be implemented. And I think we have to come up with that question. We have to answer that question. I've been listening to a lot of the talk about electoral reform, and we accept the fact that it's easy, but I think one of the things that is we're still embattled with is how are we going to implement electoral reform in Dominica. From the Bar Association and the church, for instance, to break a deadlock So we'll have to say, well, okay, fine, government appoints two, opposition appoints two, president appoints one, and we have to maybe add somebody from the Bar Association and the church as part of our electoral commission to break any deadlock that there is. We need some civic representation on the electoral commission. And our constitution should be amended for that, because anyhow you look at it, any government in power is going to abuse the electoral commission based on the fact you have a 2-2-1 model. Okay? And so that will always be seen as partisan unless we can begin to change the panel, shift the panel from to a more independent body made up of society, as I said, the Bar Association and the church. And then, in addition to which, when we have to think of our democracy, we must, as I said last week, we have to look very closely at the separation of powers in Dominica. We have to look very closely at a bicameral government in Dominica. I said it on the program last week. We have to look at a more radical reimagining of the state. Dominica currently uses the Westminster Whitehall model, for instance, which was given to us, where we have the executive, which is the cabinet, and they sit inside the legislature. Huh? That means you have a rubber stamp problem. And we have to move away from that. And when a cabinet makes up the majority of parliament, the legislature, and so they will never hold the executive accountable. All right? And so we have to consider, for instance, what are the merits for a bicameral. I am all in favor of a radical change of the Dominican Constitution, a radical change of our system of government. Okay? One, reducing the number of constituencies and looking at our constitution, having a constitution review that is able to give us a better system of government. Where we have, for instance, instead of a unicameral, a bicameral, something like a Senate, that isn't just an echo of the House, you know, but which would provide a certain level of sober thought, not even like what Barbados, St. Lucia, Trinidad has, something totally independent. But however, we may have to think of the cost versus quality of governance. We have to look at that as to the numbers. And so can we afford it? Or rather, can we afford not to have it given the current centralization of power that we have? There is too much centralization of power in government in Dominica today. And so what we need to look at perhaps is what we call true separation. And we need to discuss a system where our ministers cannot be MPs, similar perhaps to that exists in the United States or the French model. And which would be, I think that would be a fascinating pivot for the Dominican public to consider, where these people can be held accountable for what they do by the legislature, where they will have to answer to the lawmakers for whatever they do while in government, where the prime minister and the ministers of government and the public servants, the senior public servants, the permanent secretaries, the administrators of state will have to account to the legislature so that we can have quality government. And I think one of the things we might want to ask ourselves further is, really and truly, is the current constitution still fit for purpose 45 years after independence? I think we need to consider that very clearly. Or are we trying to run a modern democracy on an outdated system? And because clearly, people talk about the constitution, but really and truly, we really have to go back and look at it. We really have to go back. I think our constitution today does not provide for good governance, does not provide for enough accountability. I think the constitution as we have it today, from the executive, the way the president is elected, to how the House of Assembly is run, to the complete autonomous and domineering and dictatorial style that the speaker has over the House of Assembly, that the fact that public servants do not understand that they are accountable to the state and not to the politician or the prime minister, that ministers of the government think that all they have to do is rubber stamp what cabinet says, etc. We need to really look at our constitution very seriously, and some future government has to be really brave and courageous and turn a leaf and turn over that constitution we have all together, so that I think we can have a better quality of governance, because I do not think our constitution as it is now provides for quality of governance that we need. I think it is outdated. I think on the eve of our 50th anniversary of so these are, I think, some serious questions that we need to look at when we look at all this democratical questions that we are questioning. And so again, we have to look at two pillars for a healthy democracy: elections, the lack of interference in elections, the role that finance plays in elections, and the role of accountability of finance in elections, and constitutional separation of powers. I think we are at a juncture in Dominica where our history, the kind of government that we have today, the kind of corrupted, twisted, egregious form of administration we have today, should beckon us to be a trailblazer. And Dominica can perhaps present a new model to small island developing states as to how they can have better systems of government. I think any future government in Dominica, any future political power, cannot have it business as usual. We also need to put things like a maximum number of ministers in our constitution. And there are lots of things that we should sit back. I like the fact that Crispin said we need a truth and reconciliation. We need that. We need that going back to 1979. We need that.
3: Term limit as well. Term limit as well.
8: Yes. Yes. Thank you very much. Term limits. Those things must be ingrained in the Constitution. And once this is there, the people who are elected into office will no longer be rubber stamps, but they will have to be able to account to some kind of executive accountability for Dominica. If anything, the mistakes of the past, particularly the past 20 years that we see, particularly the fact that the Prime Minister can have a press conference tomorrow and just call an election, or maybe he was trying to do it on Friday gone, but because of the disaster in Salibia, he didn't call it and think, well, okay, it can just be a thing that he has in his back pocket. And one of the things I saw tonight, looking at the election, we have a notion, you know, I'm just going to throw it in there. I was looking at the swearing in of the Antigua ministers in Antigua today. All the ministers who were swearing in are bringing their wives and children onto the podium to take the oath of office with them. We don't have that kind of royal pomposity in our elections. A minister's wife and children have nothing to do with him taking an oath of office, because it's not a family affair. There's nothing about a first me. We don't have that. And I'm very sorry. We saw copycat in Dominica. Those little juju we have in Dominica running our country might just copy so the next election. I think it was very distasteful to see that every minister who went up, their wives and little children following them up, like as if to say they're taking the oath for the family and not taking the oath for the country. You know, so we need a lot of shifts, you know. We need a lot of minds to come together. And I'll be looking very closely at the next government that gets into power in Dominica. And as much as I am critical of this government now, I can assure you I'll be equally and steadfastly critical of any incumbent government in Dominica who thinks that they're just going to continue with business as usual. Dominica cannot continue with business as usual. Our democracy has to be strengthened, and we have to seriously look at our elections, and our elections are influenced. And most particularly, I would put check on the constitutional separation of powers.
1: Zlan, do you want to take a call?
4: Yes. Caller, please go ahead.
7: Yes, I have to call back very quickly. First of all,
1: You need to make it quick, because we're going to wind down.
7: Yes, okay, quickly. Going back to what Justice Andrew said, the Constitution does not say that something is unconstitutional when the court decides. It says in Section 117 that any act that is inconsistent with the Constitution shall be void. The idea that we have adopted in Dominica, and probably around the world as well, that things must be challenged for us to keep the Constitution is also a violation of the Constitution. It just goes to show that we don't understand it. The idea behind the Constitution is that the Constitution should never be violated, because everyone should understand that they should do everything in their power as individuals. That's why every officer of the government takes the oath. You take the oath not to violate the Constitution, to protect it and to defend it, not to wait until a court decides, until somebody challenges you. That is not the idea behind the Constitution. We don't understand what the Constitution stands for. Thank you.
1: Thank you, Paulo. But I must allow Dr. Andre to answer to this question.
0: You know, all I'll say is reasonable people can have different opinions. The fact of the matter is the Constitution is not a self-enforcing entity. The fact of the matter is the only way that it could be held that there has been a violation of a Constitution is by seeking court intervention to make that finding. Now, Mr. Lingwen may not like it for his reasons. That's his business. That's his privilege. But that is how you challenge actions by state agents. The Constitution will not automatically do that for you. Can't happen. So I'm not going to argue this point. To me, it's self-evident. There right. has to be a challenge of legislation that allegedly violates the Constitution.
1: Yes, I think I agree.
0: Mr. Bruno, may disagree.
3: No, I agree. I agree with you. In fact, I was about to say probably the learned caller may not even subscribe to the notion of judicial review, because the judiciary was created for the exact purpose that you said it's created for, to interpret, to look, to solve, to serve as a referee, to call attention to, you know, it may be argued that these were powers that the court gave to itself, albeit that all be, you know, let that be the case. But the judiciary, in terms of the separation of powers in government, was created to do exactly what Justice Andre said. To solve or to seek to be an arbiter when there are questions that question that infringes on the Constitution. So again, I think I'm sure who called. I am quite familiar with the voice of the caller, and that's an argument that the caller has made for some time. No, I'm not going to challenge the caller and say that the caller is wrong. We can have an agreement. We can have a discussion about it. But you cannot tell me that the court does not have a role to play. And you cannot tell me that another entity must play the role when there's a question of the Constitution. When there's a constitutional question in play, it has to be the court. You cannot just stand back and say, oh, here we go. As Andrew said, the Constitution cannot speak. The court speaks for it. And people appeal to the court to answer the questions of the Constitutions. And he was right when he said that we had not obeyed or gone by the Dominican Constitution. He talked about Patrick John. When Patrick John was changed, Parliament was called in the absence of any standard procedure. We know that. So that was correct. But to come back and say that the court has no right to say when there is a question, how you solve the question, that is, I think it's a bit radical, a bit out of what we understand the judiciary to be.
1: Yeah, well, thanks a lot, Alex. But, you know, Crispin, in terms of the suggestions that we have coming through now, on changes to the Constitution to prevent all this excessive power in the hands of one man and get better, good and accountable government. I personally think that I like the idea of two terms. I like the idea of a fixed date for elections. I like the idea of a radical change in the Constitution so that you elect a prime minister. You don't really have all these constituencies. So you're going to elect all these MPs. I rather you elect the prime minister. Let the prime minister, the constitution determine how many members in the cabinet. Let him come with his cabinet, and after the two terms, he goes with his cabinet. I like that. I mean, that's American model. I like that. I'm not sure what other people's views are on that. But certainly, I believe that in order to give the grassroots level people a say in the legislature, because they know what they want in their communities, they know what they want for health, for education, for the economics and so on. I like the idea of getting the village councils to establish themselves at a fairly high level and let those two or three of these members of these village councils form a part of this legislature. They would have staff, of course, the lawyers and so on to help them to create laws. But I like the idea of the ideas coming, legislation coming from the grassroots minds.
2: Well, my view is that we It's going to be very important for us to devolve power to the villages. We have a good system. We had a good system of local government, which Mr. LeBlanc, others like Simeon's father, really put in place in the 1960s, 1970s. I think that it's a tragedy that the way the village councils have been used is as pass-through entities for money to people in the villages.

0: British councils, they don't implement what the auditors say should be done. So that's one of the things, I think. But I'd like to see, in a new constitution, a devolution of power away from central government. It's too centralized, and it's gotten worse over the last 20 years. I mean, even to the extent now that central government feel they have to organize village feasts. I mean, come on. You don't need government to do that for you. Before government was involved in that, it was the people at the village level who did things for themselves. You know, so that's one. The other thing that another issue that I think that has to be addressed in a new constitution is the role of the diaspora. The diaspora people, you know, the constitution bars people who have dual citizenship from running for office. Now, a significant part of our population is in the diaspora. So you're telling me that the diaspora, you can send money to home, but you can't participate in elections as candidates. I think that is something that we got to revisit, because more than half of our population is in the diaspora, or they go to the diaspora. So why, you know, remove them from participating in the process? And we've had some cases here in Dominica, and that's a problem not only unique to Dominica. Many of the other islands, St. Vincent has that problem, Jamaica has that problem. It is because we have not accorded the diaspora its rightful role. So that is another thing. On the question of the Electoral Commission, I think that there's a lot that has to be done to bring the reform that is needed. We have not scratched the surface of reforming of the Electoral Reform Commission, and the Electoral Commission is not doing its work. So herein raises the question which Mr. Gregor Nassif raised. In fact, he called for the commission members to resign. I think that the commission members should examine their usefulness to the country and decide for themselves that they really have become irrelevant and they should resign. They should resign. Now the question is, do you replace them with other party hacks? The question is, in the reform of the Electoral Commission, the notion of good governance must reign. You cannot have people there who have conflict of interest. They will never do the work of the Dominican people, but they will do the work of their own so they can survive as agents in contract with the government for whatever reason. So these things, you have to sanitize the Electoral Commission. And until we do that, we will not have free and fair elections. And let me say last thing, Mr. G. I don't believe that the current Electoral Commission and the office of the Chief Elections Officer is capable of running a free and fair election next time around. And what I would like to see, and I'm going to promote that with the opposition, that we call on the international community to come and supervise the elections in Dominica, because I don't think that that Electoral Commission is capable of giving us a free and fair election. The second thing I must say, Dominica has signed up to a number of rules, international rules about democracy. And Dominica must be held to account for that. And I'm saying that the next election that we have in Dominica, there must be foreign intervention as far as making sure that we have a free and fair election, because our Electoral Commission has abdicated its responsibility and really should do the honorable thing, resign, and let us have a new group of people with no, I'm talking about the majority here, with no conflict of interest. And until such time, let us hope that we can have a free and fair election in Dominica.
1: Yes, I will presume that this would be your closing remarks, Christian.
0: Yes.
1: Right, so now I want to go to Alex. Because, you know, I remember on this panel on the Global View on QE, we had some discussions in the past, and Dr. Andre is very familiar with those discussions about the amendments to the Constitution and amendments to the Electoral Commission itself. And I believe we

0: propose, in fact, that the Electoral Commission should be broadened to include representatives, not just of what each political party, but like the Chamber of Commerce, the Bar Association, Employers Federation, the clergy, the trade unions, you know, civil society, and so on. And also, we had made some serious suggestions about the reform of the Constitution itself. Because, you know, this thing really, the fact that you don't have a separation of the powers, you don't have a separation of the executive branch and the judiciary and the legislative branch, is a serious problem. Because here is what you have now. You have one man selecting candidates for all the constituencies. You have one man deciding who's going to be cabinet ministers. You have that same man is heading the whatever it is going on in the parliament, and all this, yes, the people who are in there are just people who are handpicked and who are yes men. How is this really working out? I mean, we have seen the disaster that has created for us in Dominica. So, Simeon, let me just go to you to your closing remarks on this.
1: What should be my closing remarks? I want to focus my closing remarks on the opposition. Because if we are to segue to any away from what we have now, I would say from looking on the outside and being hard to verify the internal state of the opposition organization, we need to look at what might be the right benchmarks, okay, that the opposition would need to consider. So I think I would suggest three ground games, three free benchmarks. One is, I think they need to look at preparation of candidates, where the opposition parties don't just select candidates, but they train them in policy, they train them in communication, and they train them in constituency work, okay? Because this is what's going to make strong candidates. And they have to prepare their candidates as to what they stand for, how to carry the message across. Communication is very important in campaigning and doing what you need to do for winning an election and doing the constituency work. You cannot be going up for election and not being on the ground, deeply rooted, penetrating every vein and artery of a constituency. Tailcoating and carpet bagging does not always work, okay? And secondly, I would suggest to them that they would need to have a clear platform and a slogan that was mentioned to earlier. Alex made reference to it, where you have a coherent, simple message that connects to everyday life, referring to things like the cost of living, jobs, services, and governance. What matters more than a long manifesto? You know, for my part, 90% of manifestos, and I have manifestos going back to 1974, maybe all the political parties. You know, and I don't think in most of the political parties, the only manifesto I remember and I can say safely where you had over 80% of the items fulfilled was in the 1975 manifesto of the Dominican Labour Party, where only three items were not accomplished. Okay? And that's clear. Anybody can go and read it. I have all the manifestos, you know. Some of them were got wet by Hurricane David and they stuck together like blocks, but they've read them. And so we have to understand that apart from those long things, focus on what connects to everyday life of Dominicans. How are you reaching the sportsman? How are you reaching the farmer, the fisherman, the nurse, the doctor, the teacher, the unemployed youth? You know, how are you reaching them? What is their life like? You know, Bill Clinton said, is the economy stupid? And that resonated with people. And jobs. Services, I mean, the governance, the port, connect with people. And lastly, what is obvious for any political campaign, the ground game, registration of new voters, reconfirmation. I am totally not happy with the opposition. And I don't hear them organizing buses for people to go to reconfirm. I'm not hearing organizing them zonal meetings or community meetings, encouraging people to go and reconfirm. I'm not hearing of any group select group of people from different constituencies who are going out there and making sure that they go through the voters list and making sure that they go to people to call them to reconfirm and gathering and harnessing them. It's a very lazy effort, I find, on the part of the opposition. They get off their butt and go and make sure that... I just got the latest confirmation while I'm on the program tonight of the latest confirmation list, and it's seriously lacking. If you look at the one for April, you know, and I sent it to two people who have since told me that they don't see their names on the list. But when you look at certain constituencies, I noticed Soufriere, I noticed Cottage, I noticed Cassibrous are very long compared to more populated constituencies where the opposition is strong, like Marigot and Goodwill and Salisbury. Take a look at it. Serious concern. And of course, they have to look at turnout operations. Are often more decisive than speeches. What you call the get out of the vote. What you do, what is your game plan, your grand plan to make sure people go out and vote for you. So there's a saying that goes, all politics is local. And that is exactly right. Who is knocking on the doors? Who are solving small problems and building trust? You don't see that. You know, you don't see that. And I can be very critical about some of the opposition people. Where is the connection in the local sportsmen, the local cultural enthusiasts, and the local community groups, and the mothers? Where is it? So you have to have a ground game if you want to play politics. And I want to end by making one very sobering statement. If the opposition forces in Dominica are not ready, and they are not doing this by now, any election coming up soon will be too late.
0: Thank you, Simeon. Now, Dr. Andre, in your closing remarks, I'm going to go to Alex now, but in your closing remarks, I don't know if you recall that when we had the discussions on the constitutional reform, because Crispin mentioned the role of the diaspora, and the constitution to make provisions for the diaspora to participate in elections, I believe there had been some recommendation, because I think the countries like France have done that, and they allocated a couple of constituencies for the diaspora. You might want to reflect on that, and maybe refer to that in your closing remarks. But let me go to Alex now for your closing remarks, Alex. You're muted.
2: Okay, well, I am just here sitting back reflecting on how interesting this program has been. And at moments, I wished I were in the audience, because I think I might have taken in a bit more. So thanks for the contribution made by all the members of the panel. And I'm looking forward to being part of, and also taking in the information that you, Mr. G, and the Global View continue to disseminate. I believe probably we might even be ahead of our time in terms of what we are saying. But it's good that we are saying it, so that the future administration can be guided by some of the things that I think we need to do to restore good faith in governance in Dominica. I continue to lament, however, that we need to win. Because the only way you could change your policy, you could have a reform, you could do all the wonderful things that we need to do for Dominica, is to get the reins of governance, because the current incumbent will not do it. And Simeon called it right about where focus is being placed on the reconfirmation. And I, again, in a report that I made earlier, talk about the way in which the consultation of the reform went. It went pretty much in the favor of one party, one man. So what we have really is a situation that we have to get people out to understand that we need a different kind of team to be in office, to fix, to normalize things again. So all of the ideas that we spoke about should be condensed into a campaign slogan, campaign message, ground game, because being on the ground and taking photos and showing that you're distributing stuff to people is not necessarily a campaign election winning strategy. The strategy is to coordinate with people who can win. have a message, as Ruzi did have. Of course, he came with the corruption stuff, which worked as well, but it was a message. It was something that worked. So we have to find something that works in the opposition and make it catch a fire. Let it go viral. Win, and let's fix Dominica together. That's my final words.
0: Thank you, Alex. Crispin, before I go to Dr. Andre, is there any final word that you would like to just leave with us before you go?
3: All I want to say is that the people really need to take seriously the reconfirmation. That I implore all Dominicans, irrespective of political affiliation, to get confirmed. Don't wait for October to come and you've not yet reconfirmed. I would say for the opposition parties, they need to focus on this quarter, this 3 months that's coming up from May, June, July. If by July they have not gotten a substantial number of their supporters reconfirmed, then they're going to have a problem at the polls. So I can't, you know, I need to underscore the vital, vital importance of Dominicans who are adults, 18 years old, they register, and those who are on the list now to be reconfirmed. We need that for the future of the Dominican democracy. Thank you.
0: Thanks a lot, Christian. Dr. Andre, you have the final word.
4: Yeah, thanks for inviting me, and I thank those who've taken the time to listen to us and so on. These are important issues. There's one thing, in terms of the participation of the diaspora. Now, we've canvassed that extensively in previous editions of the Global View on Q. We've looked at the Israeli situation. We've looked at the France model, the U.S. model, the Canadian model. Certainly, with respect to the Canadian model, and I had a big debate with your Attorney General, about a particular case and the essence of that case. The gravamen of the case is this. In terms of the Canadian model, participation of the diaspora in the voting process is allowed for one most important reason. It will not skew the outcome of the elections. And the significance of that caveat is this. You are having government by the people, of the people, for the people. In other words, in essence, the government is for those who live in Dominica. Whether you say they live there or they are habitually residing in Dominica, it doesn't really matter. Because they will be affected by the policies of that government. So you can't have some tourist diasporans coming and voting and running back with the tail between their legs and preaching to those who they've condemned to a life of poverty that they exercise in their democratic right. What democratic right? If you're talking about democratic, well, come back and live in Dominica. So you have to also pay for the $18.95 per gallon of gas without any state benefits. You have to be content to get $10 an hour. Don't preach from abroad, where you are insulated from these hardships. Come down and experience the debilitating effects of bad governance right here in Dominica. So it's all well and good to have the diaspora participate. There's nothing wrong in principle, except that you have to ask yourself, who should decide which government should govern those on the ground? That is the central question. In terms of electoral reform, someone pointed out to me correctly, and I think that point is well known, that Sir Byron had also recommended the expansion of, I think Mr. G mentioned it this evening, the expansion of the Electoral Commission. But let me ask you this, because it amplifies my point. Changes in the electoral process can only be done by the people exercising the franchise and voting a particular government. Because we know that this government, the last thing they want is to have an expanded electoral commission with, God forbid, with independent people on it. That's what they don't want. They have shown that because they rejected Sir Byron's recommendations. They rejected recommendations along the same lines based on all those editions, as I said, Mr. G, of Global View on Q that you hosted. But it's obvious if they're talking about electoral reform threatening the electoral legacy of the incumbent, then what the hell do you expect? Huh? You expect somebody will save on the road to Damascus and change? You are dreaming in technicolor, the money's too good. There are too many tens or hundreds of million dollars hidden in mysterious accounts. There are too many people with mysterious wealth buying properties all over Dominica. There are too many people running to Dubai to hide money. So don't come and preach to me or tell me about electoral reform. It will not happen. It will only happen when Dominica comes to their senses and decide to take over their own governance through the electoral process. That is the only salvation. Not on the road to Damascus, not baptism in the Lio River, but that is the only salvation that will change Dominica. A conscious growth, a very strong growth in consciousness, what the Germans call a Bildungsgrummen, in the thinking of Dominica, that they have to start to act in their own best interest. Otherwise, we are dreaming in technicolor. But I don't want to leave on that sad note. I would rather live on the note that encourages persons, as I said, who have nothing to gain but everything to lose, who call the radio station, who propose changes, who express themselves, who support initiatives to raise funds, who go to meetings. These are the people who carry the future of Dominica on their shoulders, and we have to support them as best as we can. It's as simple as that. Not some of the degreed folks, quite frankly, who shut up and they sit on the sidelines waiting for a change so they can jump and shout, Hulu, was it again? Hule, hule, I even forgot. Anyway, I leave those thoughts with our listeners, Mr. G. Thank you.
0: Yes, thank you.
4: And the panelists, they did an excellent job.
0: Yes, nice out to Andre. And let me just take the opportunity to thank all those folks who are with us on Facebook, on YouTube throughout. Thank you so much for staying with us tonight. I hope we imparted some knowledge that was of some use to you. And that I hope the opposition forces, in fact, will be guided by some of the recommendations that we have made here on this panel tonight. So just left for me to thank you, Simeon, and thank Crispin, and thank you, Alex, and Dr. Andre, and Lambie, and Sherwin, for participating here tonight. Really appreciate it. Really great show, great contributions. So good night, everybody.
4: Thank you. Thank you, folks.
3: Okay. Good night, everybody.
0: Thank you.
3: Yeah, sure.
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Right on cue. Right on. Right on cue. Right on cue. Right on cue. Right on cue. The Big Station.

Right on cue. Right on. Right on cue. Right on cue. Right on cue. Right on cue. 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

0: So you mean to tell me it's loneliness not looking like me? Huh? I can't get a cuddle buddy, I can't get a boo, a bee. What do you mean?
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So, what do you want to do? I'm here, baby. I'm ready, baby.

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0: Rise and shine. 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

0: Lord, we're lost without you. 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Breathe it in.
1: This is the air.
0: Come on, he's given us the Ruach breath, the creative breath of God, as he did Adam in Genesis. He,
1: this is the air.
0: Jesus. 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

0: Come on, come on, come on. 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
1: This is the air I breathe.
0: Come on, come on, sing it in this sanctuary. 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
1: This is the air I breathe.
0: Yes, Lord. Come on, say it again.
1: This is the air I breathe.
0: Glory.

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1: Right on cue. Right on cue. Right on cue. Right on cue. Right on cue. Right on cue. Right on cue. Right on cue.
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0: Rise and shine. 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

Thank you, Father, for a good night's rest, and thank you, Lord, for the gift of life this morning. Thank you, Father God, that you woke us up and you brought us here in the land of the living, and we're grateful that you stand by us all the time. Thank you for loving us more than we love ourselves, and thank you for caring for us, Father God, more than we are able to care for ourselves. Thank you for your healing power. Thank you for touching us. Thank you for being there for us all the time. Thank you, Father God, that you are a friend that sticketh closer than a brother, and truly, you are the best thing that happened to us. Thank you for family. Thank you for friends. Thank you, Lord, for churches, communities, and thank you, Father, for Whitey Kubuli. Thank you for those who attempt to cut the grass under our feet and the focus that they help us have. And thank you for going before us and for making every crooked path straight. Thank you for the blessings of today, Lord, amid the challenges. And thank you for being God all by yourself in our lives, Lord. Thank you, Father.

A very good morning to you, ladies and gentlemen. This is Q95 FM, the big station. Of course, it's Wednesday, the 20th day of May, 2026. And I'm glad to be with you this morning. I'm so happy that you are in my audience. It's 6 a.m. in Dominica and the Eastern Caribbean, and it's good to have every one of you in the north, the south, the east, and the west in Dominica. Those of you who live in between, it's a pleasure to have every one of you. A very warm welcome to those of you who listen to us in the Caribbean region and around the world. It's nice to know that we are your spot every weekday morning. It's really our joy to know that you are with us. All right, and please, I tell you, stay with me for the hour, okay? Because we have a good plan for you today. Guess what? You are up. You are up, you're listening, you're breathing, and that's enough reason to give God thanks. It's a good day today.

Let me extend a very pleasant good morning to the many of you who worked the graveyard shift last night. Good morning to our nurses, our doctors, our police, our fire and ambulance, our prison and security officers. Good morning. Our farmers, our fisher folk, our teachers, our students, our supermarket workers, our gas station attendants, our businessmen, our pastors, our priests, our apostles, our bishops. Good morning to every one of you, whatever your field of endeavor, and of course, good morning to my treasured retirees. We'll stop momentarily for the scripture reading at 6:30, pause for prayer, and I ask you to stay with me for the hour.

At the end of the day, it's going to be okay. It's going to be well. All right? It's going to be well. Take it easy. You know, slow down. Trust God. You know, stop stressing. You know, reduce your hypertension and ensure that you're relaxed. You know, you can lose momentum if you keep stressing, okay? All right. So, you know, let's have a good day together. At the end of the day, it's going to work out. Troubles come not primarily to kill you, but primarily to teach you, okay? So you and I need to remember that all the time and lift our eyes above the troubles in our lives. Amen? All right. Now, I studied something some time ago that I want to return to. And, you know, we've been dissecting the Lord's pattern prayer. And I want to get back to it again this morning, this Wednesday morning, this very good Wednesday morning. And so, like I did sometime last week, I'm going to ask you to just say it with me, okay? Just repeat the Lord's Prayer along with me, wherever you are. And because it's already 6:05 a.m., you can say it loud. Let your husband hear you say it. Let your wife hear you say it. Let your parents hear you say it. Let your children hear you say it, okay? Let's do that together. Let's pray. Our Father, who art in heaven, hallowed be thy name. Thy kingdom come, thy will be done on earth as it is in heaven. Give us this day our daily bread, and forgive us our debts, as we forgive our debtors. And lead us not into temptation, but deliver us from evil. For thine is the kingdom, the power, and the glory forever. Amen. The Lord's pattern prayer. I shared with you already that the Lord intended for us to have engagement with God the Father. And he provided us with a template from which so to do. And I'm glad for the template because it opens our eyes to a lot of things. Opens our eyes to the address. Who do we address this prayer to? Our Father who art in heaven. It opens our eyes to the necessity for worship. Recognizing God for who he is, not just for what he can do. It opens our eyes to the point that we need to understand that God's rulership is what we must submit and surrender to. Thy kingdom come. We open our eyes to the fact that it's God's intentions, God's desire, God's will, that we must be concerned about happening around us. That it's not just what we want. And then we get to verse 11 in Matthew chapter 6. The phrase that most of us pray most of the time. Sometimes we exclude worship. We exclude asking God's rulership to be done. We exclude the fact that we want his desires in our lives. And we go straight to our shopping list. Lord, give me this. Give me that. Bless my children. Give me a good job. Present a scholarship for all my children. Make sure we have a roof over our heads. And we present a shopping list. So, in our prayers mostly, most of us to the Lord, we bypass some of the very important aspects and we go straight to a shopping list. Let me just share that with you before we dive into this phrase. The first part of the prayer, my brothers and sisters, concerns itself with God. Concerns itself with who God is, who you address the prayer to. It concerns itself with God's rulership. It concerns itself with God's desire. The second part of the prayer really concerns itself with us. And if you think about that, it seemed to me to have been written
in the same format as, for example, the Ten Commandments. The Ten Commandments, the first part of the Ten Commandments concerns itself with God and how we must look at Him, how we must approach Him, what He desires, and so on. The second part of the commandment concerns itself with us, right? Our well-being. How do we treat ourselves and treat others? Okay? So when you come to the Lord's Prayer, and the text says, "Give us this day our daily bread," what Jesus is asking us to do is ensure that we approach the God who the prayer is addressed to for our daily bread. Now that's interesting, and there are a few things that I'm hoping, you know, within the time that I give myself today, that we can deal with. He's asking us for our daily bread, our daily natural well-being. He's asking us to request for the things that we require for our subsistence, for our sustenance. He's asking us to ask for things that is convenient for us, things that we require. He's not asking us to ask for a mountain full of money or a house full of bread. He's asking us to request our daily bread. Now, man has become so avaricious that in their desire for more, they grab everything they can get, and they think that that's what life must be about. I said to a gentleman some time ago that, you know, some of us, you know, desire to take care of our children and shelter our families, which is our responsibilities. We built houses and added rooms as we were having children. So we ended up, perhaps some of us started with two rooms and end up with four or five, because we end up with six children. You know what I mean? And then these children have now decided to go create their own nests. And we are still in these houses that can house six people, or sometimes seven people or eight people, but sometimes only one of us there or two of us there. And here's the reality: we can only sleep in one room at a time, on one bed at a time. We can use one pot at a time, especially if you're a man. But you get the point I'm making. We get to the point, to the place where we ask for so much. We consume ourselves and our time trying to pack up food for today, tomorrow, next year, the next 15 years, the next 20 years, the next 40 years. And that is not what God is asking us to ask for, right? The lesson is that we ask for bread. Bread should teach us that we must not be asking for superfluities or dainties. We must be asking for what we require. Now, you can have dreams and visions, and we will talk about that. But in this prayer, God is asking us to ask for bread. Now, it's not bread just for deceitful bread. Some of you ask for deceitful bread. Bread to kioni people, right? Some of you ask for bread of fairties. So you want to sit down and get bread. I love what Paul says. Paul, as an apostle, in the defense of his position, he says, "Guys, I am not here begging you for your bread. I am working for my own bread. I am eating my own bread." I have taken that to heart, and I believe that every man must work for his own bread. The text says, "Give us this day our daily bread." So if you're praying personally, "Lord, give me my bread today," that's what that is. And what he's saying is that bread must be bread not out of idleness. In fact, the scripture says that if a man is lazy, he mustn't eat. Okay? It's so that the expectation is that you work for your bread. The bread must be honestly gotten bread. Mustn't be bread out of corruption. It mustn't be bread under the table. It must not be bread that you thief.
It must not be bread that you swindle from somebody else. It must be bread that comes from the work of your hands. It's not bread from ill-gotten gains. It must be bread that you and I acquire justly, respectfully, honestly, our own bread. Give us this day our bread, our sustenance. Give us this day what we require. And I emphasize, not give us for this week or 10 years from now. Give us this day. I'm thinking that, my brothers and sisters, I am told that the world have enough food to take care of all its citizens. But millions of people are living under the poverty line. What does that mean? It means that there are millions of people who are grabbing and holding and hoarding for themselves, while others are living beneath the poverty line. Let me come home. There are people in Dominica who are filthy rich, while there are many who are struggling to have breakfast or at least one meal a day. It's because some people are hoarding more than their daily share of bread, while others can't find a snack. Okay? This prayer, if we are to take this prayer seriously, it means that we have to examine ourselves as we approach God. Now, note, I said the first part of the prayer addresses our relationship with God. What is God's will? What is God's rulership? Does God will that your belly must be so fat, that yourself must be so big, and then your children must be very meg? Does God mean that some people must suffer from kwashiorkor and other people are suffering from obesity? No. If we understand God's will must be that what we ought to do is ensuring that honest bread that we received, that bread that we worked for, according to Deuteronomy, that wealth that God gave us the power to get must be for the glory and honor of us. So it's our wealth. You know, my goodness, we speak about wealth in the word commonwealth. And so the wealth, for example, of Dominica should be common. The wealth that was shared in the book of Acts when the church started was common. So the Bible says everybody had bread, everybody had drink, everybody had a place to stay, everybody was sheltered, everybody was protected. God's desire, God's will is that we ask for our bread that is shared. You don't get bread and give people crumbs so that you control them into a slavish attitude. No, you provide bread so that everyone, or you provide the ability, the capacity for everyone to earn their own bread so that everybody can live. Am I still talking to you? You see, some of you pray this prayer, you know, very glibly, not paying attention to it. And you are asked to say, "Oh, Father," in functions, at church, and wherever, and you just repeat it because you learned it. But you have been repeating it without understanding what you are supposed to be praying for. So when I pray, "Lord, give us this day our daily bread," my intentions must be to meet God's desire. And God's desire is the people within this commonwealth, within my jurisdiction, within my community, within my neighborhood must have bread. And if they are starving to death, and I am giving my dog whole legs, then something is not right. Something is not right. I know your dog is important to you, you know.
But if your people, your neighbors are starving to death, and you can give your dogs chewed bacon neck that people find as a delicacy, something is wrong with you. Stop praying the prayer. Change your prayer to God, give me all what I want and forget the rest. Okay? I used to say that very often before I stopped saying it, and that people live with a maxim of every man for himself and God for us all. Whereas in this prayer, we are being taught that we must be able to care for the people around us. Give us this day our daily bread. How do you make application of this aspect of the prayer in your life? That's the question. You see, if you understand, thy kingdom come, thy will be done, and you make the application to give us this day our daily bread, it means that you will come to understand that your intention, your desire must be aligned with God's desires. What you do must be in humility to God's rulership. However you conduct yourself must be in alignment with what God would want you to do. And if you're outside of that, saying the prayer as a repetition, really and truly, is not that which God expects of every one of us. Consider today that when you pray the next time, and you pray, thy kingdom come, thy will be done, you also will understand that you must pray, give us this day our daily bread.

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3: In situations that seem so unbearable. But the Word of God reminds us that when we cast our cares upon Him, He will make the way clear. So here's a song that has really blessed me in those troubled times.

Spread time around this radio altar this morning, my brothers and sisters, ladies and gentlemen, my friends. Let us pray. Father, we are always grateful for your enlightenment. We thank you that daily you teach us new things. You open our hearts and our minds to understandings that will help us in our progress, in our forward movement. And today we are grateful that you are opening our eyes on something that we took for granted for years. We learned, some of us as children, but we never took time to pause to ask ourselves, what are we saying and what are we asking for? Today we thank you for teaching us a little bit more, just a wee bit more, Lord, that we could intelligently converse with you. And so we thank you for that opportunity. We thank you for that privilege. Thank you for reminding us that our responsibility is not to get all we can all we get, and to sit on the can. But that which we ask you for, it's for our good, for our sustenance, to ensure that we have what we require. And in the process of asking you, we ensure that your will be done, so that others around us are equally blessed with your hands of provision. Thank you, Father God, that truly we are realizing now that many of us in our country and around us have not been doing well to please you. We have built bigger and bigger storehouses, and we have not taken time off to care for those in our immediate surroundings. So whilst we are doing well, and we are allowing things to expire, or causing things to expire because we have so much of it at our homes, in our cupboards, in our refrigerators, there are those around us who are struggling to provide a meal for their children, struggling to send their children to school, struggling to keep a roof over their heads,

struggling to do everything that are basic amenities of life, they are not able to afford, yet we are flying higher than God expects us to. Lord, thanks for rebuking us. Thanks for bringing us to the place where we can submit and surrender to your Lordship. We can submit to your authority. We can ensure that your desires are met in our lives and around us. We can ensure, Lord, that your kingdom is coming down or comes down through us to our communities. Thank you for touching our hearts. Thank you for guiding our lips. Thank you for renewing our hearts and our minds and our intentions. And thank you, Father God, that you are making it clear to us now that we are your vessels. We are your instruments. We are your hands and your feet. And that which we are to do is to present your light, to be your presence, to lift your name. And in so doing, we lift others. We ensure that we hold their hands and we cause them to do better. We live in a world where it appears that might is right and those who are in authority trample on those who are they supposed to lead and serve. Bring us to the place, Lord, where we open our hearts and our minds, ensuring that we do all that which is necessary to ensure that your people come to the place where your work is done for your honor and for your glory. Thank you for blessing us again today, we pray. In Jesus' name, amen and amen.

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1: Morning, Pastor Rod. Good morning, how are you?
0: I'm doing very well, how about you?
1: I'm okay, Pastor Rodney and my family. We are good for the time. My cousin is out of hospital. I'm very happy. Pastor Rodney, thank you for the prayer, the word of our Father, which is the first prayer we're supposed to say in the morning, and then you can say others if you want to, but the first one is our priority anyway. And thank you for the prayer which you just said there. And when we have, when we ask God to give us, and we have to give him something back in return. Some people, they don't know that. They just want to get, and they don't give in return. So I just want to wish everybody a blessed Wednesday today, my children, my family, everybody who's hearing my voice. Pastor Dante, morning to you and your family. I want to wish everybody, both and of a brother, blessed Wednesday today. And take care of yourself, and I'm taking care of myself, Pastor Rodney. Thank you
0: very much. Take care of yourself, of course. Take care of yourself. Rise and Shine, good morning.
2: Good morning.
0: How are you?
2: I'm fine.
0: I'm glad to hear that.
2: Yeah, I changed my plans for today. I was about to fly out of HIT, not to fly out. But I cannot cover everything that your discourse this morning brought to my mind, but a couple of things I want to just mention, that you brought to my mind. Uh-huh. The question of daily bread. It seems to me that it occurred to me that our prayer lives do not reflect what is taught in Matthew 6 at all, because he didn't say, give us this day our bread.
0: Mm-hmm.
2: Give us this day our daily bread.
0: Mm-hmm.
2: Many people who come to God and they're asking for bread for tomorrow, for next week, for next year.
0: Yeah.
2: They want plenty of bread.
0: They want a basket of bread.
2: They want a whole basket of bread. But you can only eat bread for today, which reminds me of the Israelites in the wilderness.
0: That's
2: they only
0: correct.
2: Got manna for one day.
0: That's correct.
2: And the text says, why are you asking for all this stuff? He already knows what you need, so why are you asking for stuff? And then in verse 19, he says, do not lay up for yourselves treasures on earth.
0: That's right.
2: We are going to rust. Why do we ask for things that are going to rust when he says, I'll take care of you? But we're asking for stuff that are going to rust. We're asking for cars. We're asking for houses. We're asking, what is wrong with us? And the point he's making is, and above all, he says, begin by saying, our Father.
0: Mm-hmm.
2: Not my Father, it's our Father. Give us this day. He said, it's not, you aren't praying for yourself, you are praying for everybody.
0: Mm-hmm.
2: Because he wants us to recognize that we are part of one community, and we need to stop being so selfish in our Christianity that we think it is my God, and my God is not your God. And he's going to supply my needs, not your needs. He says, we pray for everybody, let's stop being so selfish. Thank you very much for your discourse this morning. It was very enlightening to me.
0: Thank you very much, and thanks for listening as well. I also want to say I'm glad that you didn't take the flight out. God bless you, man.
2: Take care.
0: Very good. Good morning to Angelo Allen, wherever you are. Good morning, my friend. Trust that you're doing very well, okay?

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1: 70 minutes moving up to 7 o'clock on a Wednesday morning. It's midweek, ladies and gentlemen. A very, very good morning to you wherever you are in Dominica and across the globe. It's good to have you tuned in to this very special program every morning. We want you to know that we really appreciate you and the fact that you join us every day. Bonjour, Saint-Martin. Those of you both on the French and dot side, good morning. Okay, I put myself in no trouble this morning, okay? Bonjour tout le monde. Those of you listening in the BVI, in the USVI, a very good morning to you. Good morning, my auntie. Good morning, darling. Trust that everything is going well with you. I know you are well locked in. Very, very good morning to you there. And those of you listening all around, bonjour, good morning. My friends in the Bahamas, Gadville, good morning. I'm sure we'll chat again about your results of the elections there. We'll pick that up sometime on one of our programs, I'm sure. And trust that you're doing well. Good morning, Ambassador Rule in the Bahamas as well. Glenn Rule, good morning to you. And all my friends up there in the Bahamas, good morning. Good morning to all of you. All right, let's do this. Let's go back to this song redone, in fact, by Wendy Mitchell.

0: Remind me, dear Lord. Make sure I remember that I can't be too good to help those around me. That I can't be too blessed to be a good Christian. You know what I mean? Remind me, dear Lord, where I came from. That I needed somebody at some point. And somebody else needs me at this point in my life. Let's take pause again.
1: 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Blessings for all in the Q family. Right on Q. No one takes the time,
0: no time. All right, it's already 10 minutes moving up to 7 o'clock on a Wednesday morning. Then 10 minutes to 7 o'clock. I'll be leaving your studios in just a while. But I want to share something with you. You heard an ad a while ago, and you'll probably be hearing it again, you know, on the radio a few days from now. Well, during this week. This week, we when I say we, I mean Truth and Grace Fellowship, the church that I pastor. We are putting on again Believers Convention. And we do that annually over the Pentecost weekend, okay? And we tackle Believers' Convention from two perspectives, the people and the leaders. And this year, the theme is a prepared people living the kingdom life, living the way that God wants you to live. We start tomorrow night with the grand opening. We are at 6:30, and then we do Friday night. And then that's general Sunday morning and Sunday evening. Of course, we take the curtains down with our usual grand finale. On Saturday, though, we have a leadership workshop, leadership seminar, and we'll be talking about transformational leadership in a fast-changing environment. And I want to extend that to those of you who are in leadership positions in your secular jobs. It's a good place to learn some things about transformational leadership. Some of you manage the status quo, but you have not been able to provide a head start and a vision beyond just what you manage for your organization. And I invite you to join us for that. It's just $25, and $25 will cover a good snack and some literature, some material. And in that session, we'll be talking about transformational leadership versus transactional leadership. We'll be talking about the need for a paradigm shift. Living a proactive lifestyle. And do you know what time it is? We want you to think win-win and get you to a place where you are able to sharpen yourself. So it's a good place to come, 9 o'clock Saturday morning from 9 to 1. And that, I'm sure, will help you immensely. We'll have both Apostle David Walcott, who is a professor at the university and dean at the school where he teaches. This is a guy who is very well versed in science. He's head of the STEM of his university. And we will have Dr. Kevin Loran, who has excelled in transformational leadership, and he's a very good teacher in that regard. So join us for that. Call 276-1967 and register for it, okay? Make sure you register so we can give you a mix and cheese. Here's Joanna to bring down the curtains on today's Rise and Shine. This one will make you good morning, my cousin Lynn. This one will make you dance.

0: My temptable, ladies and gentlemen, it's already 5 minutes moving up to 7 o'clock in the morning. The news comes up at the top of the hour. My name is Randy. I'll be back with you, God willing, tomorrow morning at the same time.
1: Joanna, tell them again.
0: Let's look to the rise and shine together, all right, tomorrow morning. God bless you. Have a great Wednesday. Blessings on you now.
2: No matter the color of your skin, no matter whether you're a police officer in a uniform, no matter whether you're somebody trying to get home or driving down the street with your girlfriend, one thing that we are all learning is that life is so fragile. One blink and the person you love is gone. Just one second, one flash, and what started out as a beautiful day turns into something horrible. And I admit to you, it changes the way I deal with people. You know how you care for somebody, but you don't say nothing, you just kind of, you know, see you later? I'm learning to say something. I'm learning to make myself open my heart and say, you know, I love you, I appreciate you. Thank you for those biscuits you made. I love the way you tell jokes all the time. I'm glad you're my friend. I look kind of mushy and I get kind of silly, and it goes against my machoism, but I'm learning that if you love somebody, you better say something. You better say something. Don't allow the petty things that we can all fall out. It's so easy to fall out. You can fall out with people. It's so easy to be angry over things that don't even matter. Don't allow those petty things to stop you from loving and caring and nurturing and reaching out to people. Can I get an amen?

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1: Good morning. This is the morning news for today, Wednesday, May 20th, 2026. Here are the headlines. Host of Q95's Kingdom Connection program, Pastor Randy Rodney, has raised an alarm over what he described as a potential trend of voter apathy across the region. In other news, the Electoral Observation Mission of the Organization of American States has recommended electoral reforms in the Bahamas following the recent general elections. And two teenage gunmen opened fire on Monday at the Islamic Center of San Diego in California, leaving a security guard and two other men dead outside the mosque before killing themselves. Details coming up. Host of Q95's Kingdom Connection program, Pastor Randy Rodney, has raised concern over what he described as a potential trend of voter apathy across the region, calling for greater attention to the issue. He also pointed to what he described as a consistently low voter turnout among citizens during general elections periods, urging that the matter be closely examined and addressed.
2: We see some countries holding on, even if it's by very minority numbers, holding on to the seat of power in some of our nations, in our island states. And it's democracy at work, but it seems it to be a democracy where the people are really having voter apathy. They don't want to go to the polls, and we see that reflecting in Dominica as well, in terms of the people who are not going to get confirmed. Now, if that's a regional trend, it's something that we need to look at and break. The governments that have now called elections and sitting in office, some of them are sitting in office on very, very minority numbers. In other words, if you check the numbers that they won with and the numbers that are on the electoral lists, a lot of people didn't go to the polls to vote. Put those numbers together along with the people who vote against them. Very likely a lot of them are there with less than 40%, less than 30% of the total number of eligible voters, which means that in a...
1: Pastor Rodney further stated that lessons must be learned from such regional trends, noting that in many cases elected leaders are chosen not by an overall majority of voters, but by what he described as majority of the minority.
2: Country, for example, like Dominica, let's just use the number. Let's say we have 60,000 people, and our government won the election by 10,000-12,000 people. It means that a very small number, a minority number, voted for them, yet they become the leader. And when you think about it, it's not race, it's not black against white. It might very well be rich against poor. And so it's the very same outcome as what happened in South Africa before the advent of Nelson Mandela. You have a minority people, minority government leading the majority of the people. When that happens, you have some chaos in the making, because it speaks of people getting tired. And when people get tired for too long and frustrated for too long, humans are humans. They begin to shake up themselves and figure enough is enough. Okay, so let's pay attention to that and let's learn from what is happening around us so that we don't get into the same mold where a few angry people will find the support or other people will acquiesce to the actions and take actions that we do not want. Okay, let's learn.
1: And that was host of Q95's Kingdom Connection program, Pastor Randy Rodney. Dominica and Cuba on Monday marked 30 years of diplomatic relations, highlighting the long-standing partnership and cooperation between the two countries. Speaking during a program on state-owned radio commemorating the milestone, Cuba's ambassador to the Commonwealth of Dominica, His Excellency Miguel Fraga, expressed appreciation to Dominica for its continued bilateral support in international spaces. The ambassador also acknowledged Dominica's consistent stance regarding the United States embargo on Cuba and called for continued support in addressing measures affecting the Cuban people.
3: We have to say that we are grateful for the, you know, the support of Dominica, the solidarity of Dominica in every international space, you know, in the international arena. They have been, you know, brave, and they have been honest in supporting, you know, the Cuban people. And we appreciate that. To be very honest, the U.S. policy toward Cuba don't have any support. We see every year in United Nations how the majority of the countries of the world support a resolution that Cuba introduced asking for the end of the sanctions. And for us, it's amazing to see countries like Dominica that speak there with dignity, with pride, in support of that resolutions, of that resolution. So, yes, again, this is not, you know, only a relation that we see that is from one side. No. This is for both sides. And we appreciate the love of the people of Dominica and the support of the people and the government of Dominica.
1: Cuba's ambassador to the Commonwealth of Dominica, His Excellency Miguel Fraga. Still in the local news, Dominica's Prime Minister, Honorable Roosevelt Scarrett, has reaffirmed his country's commitment to regional integration, complementarity, and solidarity, emphasizing that Dominica actively practices these core principles rather than just believing in them. He highlighted that the Caribbean region is significantly stronger when unified, pointing out that collective action allows territories to better leverage their abundant resources for mutual benefit of all citizens.
4: Please, in Dominica's case, we believe in integration, we believe in regional complementarity, we believe in regional solidarity. We don't only believe these things, but we have been acting upon them. I believe that the region is stronger together. The region has a lot of resources that we can capitalize better for the greater benefit of all, that we need to stop seeing ourselves as independent territories or countries competing with each other. There's no need for that. I believe that if we can seek to complement each other, then we can have greater benefits for people.
1: Expanding on regional collaboration, the Prime Minister questioned why individual Caribbean nations continue to independently maintain separate police training schools, nursing schools, and educational institutions. He suggested that resource management could be significantly improved by consolidating these assets and allowing each country to specialize in a specific field, a strategy he noted would bring widespread benefits to the Caribbean region.
4: Even, for example, in the issue of training, why every one of us has a police training school or a nursing school or school of education? You know, why can't we consolidate those resources and let each country specialize in a particular field? And we'll benefit from this. I mean, we have water, for example, that many countries need. Do we really need to invest in desalination plants to the extent that we should? Whether that important?
1: And that was Prime Minister Roosevelt Scarrett. Minister for National Security Reuben Blackmore says there is no place for complacency in Dominica when it comes to gun-related violence. Blackmore, who addressed a recent press conference, said he attended the Regional Security System, RSS, Council of Ministers meeting for national security with Police Commissioner Lincoln Corbett, where gun-related crimes were noted as the number one threat to security. He also urged citizens with information regarding crimes to inform the police.
5: For the past couple of months, we have been realizing some kind of calm insofar as gun-related crimes are concerned. But that is not any reason to be complacent. Indeed, we have to redouble our efforts to ensure that we deal with this phenomenon, this greatest threat to our public safety, with the highest degree of seriousness. What you must not take for granted is that notwithstanding the challenges that we have, we're still one of the most peaceful countries in the region. But we must not be complacent. We continue to work with the police, disobey order with information, share it with the police.
1: Minister for National Security, Raybon Blackmore. Finally, in the local news, the Dominica Council on Aging will host its 30th annual general meeting tomorrow, Thursday, May 21st, 2026, under the theme Celebrating Our Seniors, 30 Years of Care, Cooperation and Commitment. The annual general meeting will be held at the St. Alphonsus Parish Hall from 10 a.m. President of the Dominica Council on Aging, Nigel Lawrence, spoke to Q95 News ahead of Thursday's AGM.
6: We are celebrating our 30th anniversary as an organization, and we are having our annual general meeting in that same realm to celebrate that occasion. We are celebrating under the theme Celebrating Our Seniors, 30 years of care, commitment, and cooperation. We are doing this because we think it's in keeping with our motto, which is empowering our older persons to live life to the fullest. And we'll be doing this under the patronage of our patron, who is Her Excellency Mrs. Sylvanie Burton and Mr. Burton. The gathering on that day will hear the business of the organization over the past year. In that, we will be tabling our audited reports. We will be taking other decisions that will determine the future of the organization in the year to come. During that event, in the opening session, we will be having an address by the Honorable Minister with Responsibilities for Social Services, Dr. Cassandra Williams. The President, that is myself, Nigel Lawrence, will be delivering the President's address. So one of the major things with this event, we are going to have an election of members to head the various committees of the DCOA. We're expecting all individual members to be present, and as well members of representing various groups around.
1: And that was the President of the Dominica Council on Aging, Nigel Lawrence. In the region, the Electoral Observation Mission of the Organization of American States, OAS, has put forward a number of recommendations aimed at strengthening the electoral process in the Bahamas following the country's recent general elections. The mission, headed by former St. Kitts and Nevis diplomat Sherry Truss, recommended the establishment of an independent electoral body that would operate separately from government oversight. It also called for increased financial, technical, and human resource support for the Parliamentary Registration Department. Among the recommendations outlined were the introduction of an electronic results transmission system, wider use of biometric voter identification cards, online voter verification platforms, and stronger cybersecurity measures to safeguard electoral data. The OAS delegation further recommended reforms to improve transparency within the electoral process, enhance training for poll workers, and strengthen dispute resolution mechanisms. It also advocated for campaign finance legislation, including measures to regulate anonymous and foreign political donations. In addition, the mission highlighted the need for initiatives aimed at increasing women's participation in politics and addressing gender-based political violence. And internationally, two teenage gunmen opened a fire on Monday at the Islamic Center of San Diego in California, leaving a security guard and two other men dead outside the mosque before the suspects were later discovered dead from what authorities believe were self-inflicted gunshot wounds. According to police, law enforcement officials and the Federal Bureau of Investigation are treating the incident as a hate crime and have launched an investigation into the attack. Here's more on this report.
7: Two teenage gunmen opened fire at the Islamic Center of San Diego on Monday, killing a security guard and two other men outside the mosque. Police say the suspects, aged 17 and 18, were later found dead from apparent self-inflicted gunshot wounds. San Diego Police Chief Scott Wall says authorities, alongside the FBI, are investigating the shooting as a hate crime, though no clear motive has been identified.
8: There are details and information that we are investigating as to exactly what those what the hate speech or the hate words were that were conveyed. Some of that is going to have to take more time to develop further to see where that information is coming from.
7: Officials say all children attending a day school inside the mosque complex were accounted for and safe after the gunfire began around 11:40 a.m. Oda Ishana was among dozens of children forced to huddle in a classroom.
9: I heard like a bunch of bad stuff, like gunshots. And plus, I went inside the closet with my whole class. We heard like 12 or like 16 gunshots. And then the SWAT team said, if you open up, and they opened the door.
7: About 2 hours earlier, the mother of one suspect called police to report her teenage son missing. She said he had taken 3 firearms in a vehicle and was believed to be with another teen, both dressed in camouflage.
8: She believed her son was suicidal. And she began to share information that several of her weapons were missing. Her vehicle was missing, in addition to her son.
7: Officers began searching nearby locations before emergency calls reported shots fired at the mosque. Scores of officers responded within minutes, and officials credit the slain security guard with likely helping prevent further bloodshed. The attack comes the week before the major Muslim holiday of Eid al-Adha. Taha Hassan is the imam and director of the Islamic Center.
1: That's the morning news, and here's a recap of the headlines. Host of Q95's Kingdom Connection program, Pastor Randy Rodney, has raised an alarm over what he described as a potential trend of voter apathy across the region. In the region, the Electoral Observation Mission of the Organization of American States has recommended electoral reforms in the Bahamas following the recent general elections. And internationally, 2 teenage gunmen opened a fire on Monday at the Islamic Center of San Diego in California, leaving a security guard and 2 other men dead outside the mosque before killing themselves. I've been your presenter, Ferdy Valmont. Your notices comes up next.
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10: Do not be afraid of what the future brings. 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

0: The National Bank of Dominica Limited invites suitably qualified and experienced contractors from Dominica and the OECS member states to apply for pre-qualification for the proposed construction project located in Kinville in the parish of St. Paul, Commonwealth of Dominica. Interested applicants are required to request the pre-qualification documents by email at tenders@nbdominica.com. Strict adherence to the submission requirements, including deadlines and format as specified in the pre-qualification documents, will be enforced. NBD reserves the right to accept or reject any application and is not bound to shortlist any applicant.
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0: and
1: with
0: this concludes your notice board items.
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Father Isaac Omoro, Father Thaddeus Mama, and Sister Gloria Christian. 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

0: If you have an objection to this marriage, speak now or forever hold your...
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1: Dominica, good morning to you. Good morning, good morning. A Wednesday, the 20th day of May in the year 2026. Good morning, Dominica. It's that time again to welcome you to the Hot Seat, Dominica's most talked about talk show. Wherever you are, whatever you may be doing at this time, a pleasant good morning to you. Hope this day becomes a very productive day for you.

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It's already 8:06 in the morning. They say time. Time. It's like a river. You cannot touch it. Touch the same water twice, because the flow that's already passed will never pass again. Enjoy your moment today. Enjoy your life. 449-3095-9697. I read that again. Very inspirational there. Time is like a river. You cannot touch the same water twice, because the flow that has passed will never pass again. Enjoy this moment. Enjoy this moment of your life. Good morning to you again. This is The Hot Seat. Our first stop this morning, the greeting line.

0: If it's your birthday, happy birthday. Your anniversary, happy anniversary. And if there's death in the family, let's say good morning to you and happy birthday to you. And our deepest sympathies to those of you who have lost someone. Someone you love and will miss. Let's take a few calls. Hello, good morning to you. Yes.
1: Good morning. How are you?
0: Morning to you. Morning. Yes.
1: I'd like to send a birthday greeting to Danielle Blaise, coming from her father Clifford, and her mother Joni Francis, her brother Malcolm Stilbert. Wishing her a blessed day, and she continues enjoying her day. I would like to say on behalf of my cousin to wishing her class of CHS 1983 a blessed day today, and also to her friends, Reginald Walt, Alec Warrington, Mavis William, Alfreda Abraham, Raymond Lawrence, and that is coming from Laurel Turf in Bedford, and also to her cousin, Clifford Gibbons, Lucia Blaise Jones, and Linda Blaise. And saying good morning to her mother, Rita Ivy Seraphim. Have a blessed day, Matt.
0: Have a blessed day. You sound very up this morning. That's good. You had your black coffee this morning, huh? Can't see me. Good morning to my friend Hazelan in Belfast this morning. Good morning to you. Pleasant day to you and your family. Good morning to you, Nadia, up there in Eggleston. Hope you're doing fine. Thanks for checking up on me. What a lovely soul. Nadia, say hi to the rest of the family in Eggleston, okay? Derek and the rest of the family. Good morning. Mr. Dorian Dorival, good morning to you.

Good morning to you. I'm sending both the goodness of my son, Lorenzo. Lorenzo Bell in Canada from his dad, Lawrence, this morning. Good morning.

0: Hey, Dr. Piper. The one is here from Casimir this morning. Thanking you for the inspiration, huh? Hello, talk to me. Yes, good morning.
1: Matu.
0: How are you doing this morning? How are you?
1: Matu, I just want to tell you that I...
0: That you what?
1: I love you, ma.
0: I love you too. I love you too.
1: And I want to tell the nurses, all the nurses from Utah.
0: Uh-huh. Uh-oh.
1: Everybody that's working on... God bless them, and God will take care of me very, very. And I want to thank the doctor.
0: Something is wrong with your phone, nurse. I don't know what it is.

Don't press a man, whoever you are. If the cap fits you this morning, if you're pressing someone or the other. For no reason, huh?

Receive all your blessings today, huh? They say not all blessings are in the forms of money. Sometimes having people in our lives who truly care for us is a greater blessing, huh? Continue to have a beautiful day this Wednesday. With abundant blessings.

0: on that day. Hello, tell to me. Uh-huh.
1: Yes, ma'am. How are you doing?
0: How are you doing, Blue Blue? How are you? How are you?
1: I'm doing fine, man. Mark, over 2 years, myself, Nurse Di Rample, and some other people are suffering that thing in that food.
0: Mm-hmm.
1: So you can tell that Di Rample was using her home for her landline. Once we call in Q95, you have that problem. And over 2 years, June coming this year, will give it 2 years since we're suffering from that, and nothing is happening to that. I don't know what the hell going on.
0: Hmm. Yeah.
1: Something is wrong. Every time we call in 295, you can hear people are using their landline. That thing happening.
0: So have you contacted? Oh, sorry about that. It's unfortunate. Some person's calling you Q95. On the line's always an interruption. And this has been happening for years. As Blue Blue said, it's about 2 years, you know. Both herself and Nurse Di Rample. In this day of modern technology, you mean we can't solve that simple problem? Are you there, caller? Hello, talk to me. Yes.
2: Morning, Matt.
0: Morning to you. Morning.
2: How are you?
0: Okay, how are you?
2: Good. I would like to send the greetings to my daughter, Yannicka Marshall. Yannicka Ducre Marshall, coming from her parents, June Alvin Ducre, all her sisters and brothers, all those who love her. And I would like to say get well greetings to Akel Ducre at the hospital. He's recovering nicely. He's a custom officer. My boy, I pray God's blessing upon you and keep up that good spirit that you have there. God is in charge. He'll take care of you. And I'll see you soon. Love you. That's coming from all the Ducre family all over.
0: All right.
2: Uncle Glenn, your mom, everybody. Love you, my boy.
0: Thank you.

8:19 already in the morning. Let's take another one. They say one good song deserves another. Another Peter Tosh in the morning to the Rastafarians of the Rastapuekai. The Bolet of the Rastafarians.

0: And then JJ Castle, come for good morning to you. Hazel and saying hi in the morning. Hello, talk to me in the morning. Are you there?
1: Good morning, how are you?
0: How are you doing this morning?
1: I like these songs of Peter Tosh. Why are you on Peter Tosh? It's pure tough time. Just play a little Fool's Die for Want of Wisdom, no matter for me, please.
0: Fool's Die for Want of Wisdom, okay.
1: Yes, thank you very much.
0: All right.

Hey, Mrs. White up there in Wild House, good morning to you. I know you wanted to hear the sound there. Okay, your wish is my command before we get into the, you know. Enjoy your Wednesday morning. We're having an open line this morning, so stick around, okay? It's already 8:23 for the lovers of Peter Tosh this morning.

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1: Kaiso, Kaiso, Kaiso.

Good morning, Dominique. It's already 8:38 in the morning. You know, it's a Wednesday, so it's going to be an open line. Speak to the issues of concern to you. The numbers are 449-3095, 449-3096, and 449-3097. 616-4257.

good news for the public servants this morning. The announcement that effective July 1, 2026, public workers are to receive 3% salary increase. Quote from the PSU General Secretary: for the last triennium, the government will pay public officers. We have negotiated and we have concluded salary negotiations the last year. The triennium begins on the 1st of July. So from July 1, public officers will get a 3% salary increase, said PSU General Secretary Thomas Leighton, adding that it will be for the period ending June of 2027. He said the union will enter into negotiations for 2027 to 2030, adding it does not mean that we have to wait until the end of the financial year for us to negotiate. So that's good news there for public officers, another 3%. Somebody might say 3%.

0: Leighton also announced that the PSU is scheduled to hold its 13th biennial delegates conference today, Wednesday, this evening, okay? So as soon as this conference is over, they will start putting things in place for us to start negotiating. But there is one thing we want to do at this time is to make sure that we negotiate on time, because the longer you stay before negotiation, the more difficulty you encounter in negotiating. It's 8:45. The lines are open. It's 3-449-3095, 4493096, 4493097. It's your turn to speak to the issues of concern to you, you know? On the telephone, hello, talk to me. Yes, good morning.
1: Morning, Matt.
0: Morning.
1: To make this, your announcement, sound real, what I'd like you to do for me, take the lowest civil servant, if the average is 1,500 or 2,000, and tell us what 3% is. So 1,500, 3% is $45.
0: I know a lot of people say it's negligible. What is 3%? That's your point.
1: Yeah, that is like nothing, because the price of the goods on the shelf moving by more than 3%. So maybe there's an election. That's election bribery.
0: You see that as election bribery?
1: Yeah, man. The timing, just the timing, not the volume, the timing, because you see, our people doesn't go down to the details. So yes, we get an increase, so we'll vote for Scary.
0: And you think that's the objective right there?
1: Yes, I think so.
0: All right, so this caller is saying, that's why I asked the question. A lot of people say, that's all? Hello, talk to me on the telephone. Yes, $45?
2: Good morning to you, Matt PLK.
0: Morning to you. How are you doing? Yes.
2: I'm fine, thank you, by the grace of God, Matt. So, Fred, I'm from Tandai, and all the good services that flow die too.
0: Why would you say that?
2: Matt, you know the amount of people that suffer in internet connection, Matt. The services are just bad. It's bad, Matt.
0: But I heard the general manager, country manager, speaking. They may be missing some sort of instrument, equipment. I'll try to get that information from you, but something seemed to be wrong. I'll try to get piece of information for you. Something, and they said they'll get that piece of equipment by June 15th. Something seemed to be wrong.
2: Matt, here.
0: Yes, I'm here.
2: What I am saying is, when you have all kind of events, they messaging you, Creole Festival, whether you're involved in it, whether you don't involve, you get it on your phone. All kind of events, Flo can send it to you on your phone. But when they have an issue, they cannot send it to the customer or the consumer to tell them, hey, there's a little issue. They're hiding all their problems, man. That is the problem that I have. That is the problem. They suffer. They have a major problem, man, with their internet service. You're paying for service that you've been inconvenienced for. I mean, it's not right to us. It's just not right to us, and I'm sure a lot of people hear in my voice will say they support me on that, Matt. Digicel is another one too, you know, Matt.
0: Mm-hmm.
2: Digicel is another one too. You paying for services that you did. I mean, come on. Matt, you know how hard one has to leave his or her home to go and make a dollar? You know how hard it is? And for you to just be paying bills, Dominic, and frequent light. I mean, come on. And all you are hearing is, sorry for the inconvenient cause. Matt, can you take sorry for the inconvenient cause and go and sue in your portal or give your children dinner?
0: No.
2: You cannot do that. I give good service. And when I give good service, I expect to get good service. So I'm asking them to put water in their wine and treat their customers. Because without the customers, you are doomed to fail. You know, or you have to value all your customers. They are the one putting bread.
0: So your point is they need to give more information, huh? More information
2: that
0: to the customer.
2: Correct. Matt, That is, anything can happen, you know, but a machine can break down, you can have issues. I'm not querying that. But the fact of the matter, if there is an issue, and that issue is an issue that is ongoing, you have to send a message. The same way you're telling me on my phone about Creole Festival, about Carnival, about this, that, which it have nothing to do with me, you're telling me. Why, when it has something to do with me, you're not sending a message to me to let me know, hey, our internet have a little issue, we are working on that. Really? You're telling me everything on my phone, sending all kind of messages on my phone that have nothing to do with me. But the one that have to do with me, which is your services that I am, you are providing to me, you're not telling me. That is where I have the problem. Good morning.
0: Good morning. Again, I was just speaking to MO News, who says they had an interview with MO News yesterday, explaining just what is happening there with their services. So I'm going to try to get this interview and at least a part of it to share with the customers. But Flo definitely seem to be having some issues with their internet services. On the telephone, hello, talk to me, yes?
3: Yes, Matt, good morning. Good
0: morning to you.
3: I don't be afraid of talking, but I will talk after Coppel. Matt Coppel is right. Everything that is now, the problem is bad with Flo. Very, very bad. When they're in your company, you doesn't want people to say nothing about them. But according to Coppel, they send in all kind of nonsense that doesn't interest you on your phone. But for themselves, they're not telling you nothing concerning them. My reception was bad last night. But I am Lucille. I have to go to Tongue and I tell them I have to pass by them too and make noise. Check all you internet, please, Flo. I'm paying my money. Are you greedy for all your money? Thank you.
0: All right. So again, I did say that they spoke to MO News yesterday. Let's listen to this, issue there being explained.
4: Okay. Since the issue was observed on June 12th, Flo has been investigating and involving a lot of remedial works since that point. We started by doing what is called electrical dunk tilt on the antennas, that is pointing the antennas more towards the ground, more focused to try to avoid the interference. We have had very little luck with that. We did some mechanical dunk tilts as well, that still did not solve the issue. We started locking the sectors, that means preventing the sites from transmitting on the band. That helps somewhat because that forces the handset to choose a different band, because at Flo, on LTE, we have three bands. We have band 5, band 2, and band 13. The primary issue is on band 13, that is on the 700 megahertz band, right? We also proceeded in expanding the B5 band on all the sites that were primarily impacted at the time, that is the sites on the north. The problem with that band is we do not have enough bandwidth, so the speed is not great, but nonetheless, the service has improved. The plan right now is to increase the frequency on band 5 and ensure that band 5 is rolled out throughout the island. What we are doing is to provide a similar service and quality that we had on the band 13 on the band 5, and that would result in fixing the current interference problem.
0: All right. Sharon, I'm going to get, our first voice here was Ramsey Jack. He's a fixing mobile lead in Dominica. Now let's listen to Sharon Jamot, country manager from Flo. Listen.
5: I want to sincerely apologize for the quality of service that some of our customers have experienced recently. It is due to the interference issue that we're experiencing from a provider in Guadeloupe. But I want to take this opportunity to thank you for your patience. Thank you for staying with us. Thank you for being there in this time. We will continue to do what is necessary to ensure that the problem is resolved. We're committed to ensuring that you receive the best quality service, the quality of service that we are known to provide. And as such, our plans are in place. As a matter of fact, we have the project manager on the ground right now working with us to ensure that the project is executed as planned and you can have good service, the service that you were accustomed to before the interference started. So again, thank you very much.
0: That was Sharon Jemmott, country manager, Flo. We also heard there from Craig Nasty, executive director of the NTRC, speaking to the issue as well. Craig.
6: Good morning. My name is Craig Nasty. I'm the executive director of the NTRC, the National Telecoms Regulatory Commission. And our role is basically to manage spectrum in concert with Ectel. We issue spectrum to all the mobile providers, and we need to ensure that the spectrum issued is not interfered with. Currently, the spectrum issued to Flo is being interfered with a provider from Guadeloupe who's been turning on his 5G network. From the regulatory sphere, we've been working with Ectel and ANFR, who's the regulator in Guadeloupe, to ensure that frequencies are not issued that would cause interference to Dominica. And we're also ensuring that we have an MOU between Dominica and Guadeloupe so that this will not happen again.
0: So, that's the explanation from Flo, Ectel. Thank you, Emo, for sharing this information this morning. Thank you very much. The voices you just heard emanated from Emo News. Thank you, Emily. Hello, talk to me on the telephone, yes? They spoke to Emo. How are you?
2: I good. Let me tell you that. So all of the voices that you played there, when did they do that? Who did they do? MO News?
0: With MO News. MO News they spoke to yesterday. Just yesterday.
2: Okay, they spoke to MO News yesterday, but they should speak to the people of Dominica. I don't have a problem they speak to MO News, you know, because I didn't hear it on MO News. And if I didn't talk about that this morning, I would not know they spoke to MO News. So they should have sent that message to the various radio stations so that people can hear. You send it to MO News. Who listen to MO News that will hear? I have listened to MO News, but I did not listen on that day, so I did not hear. And the same way I did not hear is the same way other people who were not tuned to MO would not have heard.
0: Well,
2: you understand? Mm-hmm. So in a thing like that, you have to send, put it out on the.
0: So board. You're saying you have to engage all media on that one? Media.
2: You have to. And all of you telling people is sorry, because people can get up in the morning and skew story and give their children to go to school. People come out from work, skew story, and sorry for the inconvenience caused and all. But not one of them that's saying, okay, there is an issue there, we are going to give a 5% deduction, at least. No, it's sorry. Sorry for the inconvenience caused. None of them not saying, let them give a 5%. No. Dominicans, they deserve that. Right. Bad thing Dominicans deserve. They better put their act in order, yeah? They say consumers against high utility rates dying. But they better don't make me put new tires on it. Because if I put new tires on it, man, it will be murder, she wrote.
0: All right.
2: They cannot be paying for services and not getting the service that they require. No. If you are not providing good service and you're taking the morning food, you are robbing me. You are robbing the customers. You are robbing the consumers because you have not given them adequate service. So you are robbing us. So when I have to get up in my bed and go and make a dollar, when I think, okay, the service is bad, you should tell me, okay, you pay 50 cents. I still have to pay the dollar. But the 50 cent service I get, though, I have to pay the dollar. So you're robbing me. They better don't make me put new tires on consumers against high utility rates.
0: All right, Kopal. Thank you very much. Thank you. Well, Flo, as Kopal said, and you know, what technical language, you know, people don't really understand. You have to break it down a bit. Spectrum and you know, necessary terms, that technical terms that the local person need to get a little more information on, okay? Okay, Mr. Ramsey, thank you very much. And your manager, some people don't even understand some of the terms that you guys use there this morning. Hello, talk to me. Are you there? Yes. Caller.
7: Yes, good morning, ma'am.
0: Morning to you, morning.
7: What's going on?
0: Hanging in there.
7: Hello.
0: Yes, I said hi. Yes, I'm good.
7: All right, morning, morning. Okay, this is the exact same point I wanted to express that Coppel mentioned earlier. You pay a fixed rate for digital and flu. You get interrupted, let's see, 5-6 times for the month. All they do is apologize and say, I am sorry, but there's no apology in your payment. Your payment remains the same whether you get interruption 6-7 times for the month. Unlike Roasco, if your water gets interrupted, you don't consume, you don't pay. Domlek, you get disconnected or there's a disruption in the service. What you consume, that is not you pay. So moving forward, I would like Digicel and Flu to consider giving a rebate.
0: Okay.
7: Each time that you, like, you calculate the number of interruptions that you have, or the number of times that your service got interrupted, and you give back to the customer, let's say you got this, interruptions 5 times for the month, because of this, you're going to pay X amount instead of the regular rate. So this is what I'd like the NTRC to also look into. This is highway robbery, man.
0: All right. Thank you. Let's see if we can get in touch with Mr. Craig Nasty this morning. On the telephone, hello, talk to me, yes.
8: Hello, Matt.
0: Morning to you. Morning,
8: Matt,
0: yes.
8: You know, when anybody give me information, I have to be able to understand what you say.
0: Right.
8: Understand? And I'm not too old to learn. I'm never too old to learn. Matt, I want you to get somebody from Flu to explain something for me. But you know, lives have been going back and forth, back and forth. Now, I heard the PRO was on DBS explaining, talking. You know, you can get that clip and feed. But what I want to ask one of them to come and explain to me and to us, those type of words they use in there, what is a management, capacity management, Mark. Mark, I want them to break it down for me, break it down. I do not understand capacity management. What capacity are you talking about? You understand, Matt?
0: I understand.
8: So please, ask if you can get someone. Come and break it. That is above my head. Capacity management. So come and explain to me what they are talking about. Thank you very much.
0: All right, thank you very much. Just language. Hello, talk to me. Yes, are you there, caller? Yeah. Yes.
9: Hello.
0: How are you? How are you? Yes.
9: Morning.
0: Uh-huh.
9: Last night.
0: Yes.
9: I was listening to DBS News.
0: Okay.
9: And not for a hair I can understand anything. Every minute it's cutting off. And up to now, apology from them. If I had an announcement there, I would be back my money. Plus, because you beaming up thing for people, and next thing you know, no apology.
0: All right. Thank you. 449-309-5969-7. Hello. Yes, I'm gonna try to get Mr. Craig Nasty this morning. He's the technical guy. But from what I'm gathering, you know, a lot of the terms that you guys use, a lot of people don't understand.

0: On the telephone. Hello, yes?
1: Matt, I go to bed on my bed and I wake up on a tree. I can hear Q95. Can you tell me what you're discussing, Matt?
0: It's an open line blessing. It's an open line, yes.
1: Matt, did you hear the song? You played the song already this morning, now?
0: Did I what? Play what?
1: Did you play the song this morning?
0: Which song?
1: That's a UWP song.
0: Oh, yes. I've heard it. I've not played it, but I've heard it. Yes, I have.
1: You have not played it?
0: No, but okay. I've heard it, yes.
1: I don't want to burden you, Matt, because you're just one man. And you have your challenges just like me, Matt. I go dancing on the song, Matt. I almost fall down and hit my foot inside there because it has so much fire. Mr. Thomas! Matt, did you get any information? Matt, most of the times people may consider, you know, he's just another annoyance. I agree, oh, another madman. I agree, another illiterate. I agree. Matt, did you get any information on the Kalinago chief, the Kalinago president? Have she ever visited the Kalinago territory or the Kalinago people, Matt?
0: No information just yet. No information.
1: And Matt, can you please tell me the country in which Kerry traveled in the Caribbean?
0: No information on that one.
1: Oh, he was in the Caribbean. Matt, what kind of occult nastiness that is going on in Dominica? And the priests and the pastors is there praying every Sunday and Saturday and shaking the Sultan on blessings and on everybody that seems to be have an open view. Maybe just a foresight to see certain things, and when you talk about it, everybody making noise. When it comes to pass, nobody no talking. Matt, let me commend UWP. When they went to Grand Four, I was saying, I see the pass with workers, Cafe Kechoy to pass, who they did not even play bowl him as often as they were promoting workers, Cafe Kechoy to pass. Young people can relate to that. So I want to commend them, Matt, because Matt, that have fire. Matt, you done solid on that one now?
0: I'll play it for you sometime later, okay? So you can continue dancing, okay?
1: let me say something, you there?
0: I'm here, yes.
1: Let me just conclude. Matt, I want to tell Dominicans, they do not know what it is to lose a country. They start with Dave Walsh. They start with blessings, blocking his phone. They start with Lincoln, committing all kind of crimes and pinning it on this one, Joshua Francis, and all kind of things. It will reach you. It will reach your home. It will reach your home, you know, eventually. Even if it's at a trickle, it is on its way. You cannot see your comrade beard catching fire and not sprinkle yours and think yours will not catch fire. Wake up, Dominicans. We are losing Dominica. Quick. Thank you.
0: Thank you very much. On the telephone, are you there? Yes? Uh-huh.
2: Yes. Matt?
0: I'm here, yes.
2: Yeah, how are you, Matt?
0: I'm here, sir. I'm here, yeah.
2: Yeah, well, Matt, let me tell you, I listened to the conversation earlier on, and the lady made the point about this capacity management thing there. That is, before they used to tell us load shedding, so people used to understand, but now when they use capacity management, as she said, although I feel that she knows what it is because she's a bad lady, but anyway, they should tell us they are going back to load shedding. And the other thing, Matt, they should be more courteous, man. When you do certain things, for example, you know, area in Ranbe, 2 days ago, they did not say they were going to take the lights. It went off from about 4:25, and it returned 10 to 7. No apology. I mean, they can't just treat customers like this, man. They should tell us, and if you did not tell us, apologize. I agree with people, man. Have a nice day, man.
0: All right, thank you very much. I will announce here this morning that the chairman of the board of Domlec will join me at 1 o'clock this afternoon, Mr. Sam Raphael. So you can put all the questions you have this morning about Domlec to him. Any suggestions you may have, he's the head. He's the chairperson of the board of Domlec. Well, I hope he brings maybe one or two of the staff members with him. Mr. Sam Raphael, who is a board member of Domlec, will be joining us today, okay? At the 1 o'clock hour. Hello, talk to me on the telephone. Are you there? Yes.
3: Yes, madam, there.
0: Yes.
3: I would like to ask you, a couple months now, we heard that they were sending down deportees to Dominica, or how you call them, refugees.
0: Mm-hmm.
3: And how many were supposed to get? But have you heard anything about that?
0: The latest I've heard, because I got some information from St. Kitts this morning, they should start arriving in St. Kitts sometime today. So maybe, I'm just saying maybe, I'm not too sure, they may start arriving in Dominica. Yeah?
3: What?
0: I said maybe, I said they are arriving in from today, they are arriving in St. Kitts.
3: But by right, Dominican should know the people they get in, where they live in, what nation they came from. So we have an idea what to look out for. We can't have people walking among us, refugees, deportees. We don't know what are they. We're just linking with them. Something should be said to the Dominican people. You don't believe that, Nat?
0: Yeah, of course.
3: It's high time that we know who are the people, where they live in. What kind of people are they? Are they really deportees? What country they originated from before going to America? We want to know. And I pay them, God damn it, I pay for $24 every month to have a phone at my home. I should be able to make use of the phone. We're living in 20th century right now. And every time I go, you cannot use a landline. And that is damn nonsense. Forgive me, I have to damn on that. Bye-bye.
0: All right, thank you very much. Thank you. Now, as I said, I got some information this morning that the government has confirmed in St. Kitts Nevis, that three CARICOM nationals from Jamaica and Belize are scheduled to arrive in the Federation today, May 19th. That was yesterday, following the transfer from the United States under the Memorandum of Understanding, MOU, between both governments. According to the government, the individuals are to be transferred due to their criminal convictions, but for immigration violations in the U.S., authorities say all relevant security and immigration and law enforcement agencies have been involved in the process, and background information was provided by the U.S. officials prior to the transfer. So I'll read it again. The government has confirmed, that's in St. Kitts, that three CARICOM nationals from Jamaica and Belize are scheduled to arrive in the Federation yesterday, May 19th, following their transfer from the United States under the Memorandum of Understanding, MOU, between both governments. According to the government, the individuals are not being transferred due to criminal convictions, but for immigration violations in the U.S. Authorities say all relevant security, immigration, and law enforcement agencies have been involved in the process, and background information was provided by the U.S. officials prior to the transfer. All right, so three nationals from Jamaica and Belize were scheduled to arrive in St. Kitts yesterday. That's all the information I have at this time about Dominica. I'm not too sure when they will arrive, if they've arrived. No, I don't have that information.

0: In St. Kitts, the government also stated that the individuals will be granted the same immigration status and legal accommodation ordinarily applicable to CARICOM nationals in St. Kitts and Nevis. Hello, talk to me on the telephone. Are you there? Are you there, caller? Yes.
1: Yes, I'm there, boy.
0: Yes,
1: I am. Good morning, my friend. How are you doing this morning?
0: I'm here.
1: I'm good. You have an open line this morning, right?
0: I do, yes.
1: So I want to target a couple of things. Blessing, good morning. Blessing, you're always on point, my brother. Let me say something to Blessing, and I told you before, man. Pegasus, I mentioned Pegasus to you. And Paragon Solutions. Those are the kind of spyware that government use against their citizens, and they use them to surveil citizens, tap your phone and interrupt your calls. So all these problems the people have in there, some of them are beyond the digital flow. Some of them are tap lines, Matt. And I think yesterday, the day before you, we were talking about Chinese having surveillance equipment and them kind of things, spying on people and whatnot. Somebody mentioned it on a show this past few days. So I just want to let people know these things are real. They're out there. And the kind of surveillance the government does, and you will never know. They tap your phone like yours, Matt, if they get a chance to mine. All the people who call the station, who speak out against the ills in the society, and they interrupt your line. Like a lady was just talking to you, and it beep, beep, beep, beep, beep, and you can't really get the gist of a conversation. That's one of my issues. My second issue, Matt, I want to deal with the playbacks you've been playing all week. I appreciate that. It's very good because sometimes you hear certain things in conversations that you miss, like the one with Mr. Brisbane yesterday, but one in particular I want to touch on when you played Mr. Alex. Right? Matt, I always say, and I'm going to tell you again, we keep talking about how a genius politician scare at it. I don't buy that, man. Treating and bribing is not tactic. Treating and bribing is illegal. You're buying people's votes, paying for someone to come down from a different country where they reside to come and vote, which is a crime. I would never do that in my life because what I'm doing, man, if I'm coming down here to vote, I'm putting you under due pressure from the government, because when the government win with my vote, I pick up and I leave. And you got to stay there, and the rest of the citizens got to stay there and suffer under that government. And it is something that is not science. Like I was trying to tell you in my voice note a few days ago, or earlier this week, maybe Monday or Tuesday. Treating and bribing is not, you're really intelligent and you know that. It's basic thievery. That's one of the things that I have to say about that, because I get tired of hearing that instead of calling it what it is. So, Matt, I'm listening to your program this morning with an open line. Thank you very much, and thanks for giving people the time and space to voice their feelings about what's taking place and what they don't like in this country, because it's getting too bad now.
0: All right, caller, thank you very much. We're going to take a break from word from our sponsor. When we come back, you'll hear the new song that everybody seems to be talking about. Stick around, Dominica.

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2: 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The multi-X ball chosen was FP, and the total payout is $800. The pick two with multi-X evening draw winning numbers are 9 and 8. The multi-X ball selected was 2X. The one-off evening draw winning numbers are 3, 2, and 2. The daily 3 with multi-X evening draw winning numbers are 2, 1, and 6. The multi-X ball chosen was FP. 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
4: Yeah! Dominica! You ready?

All right, you want to hear it again one more time in the morning? This is the big song for the United Workers Party. The Victory Call, they call it. Blue Wave. Let's do it again one more time.

0: All right, Dominica, you heard it, you heard it, you heard it. Of course, 449-309-5697. Hello, a lot of questions this morning. You know, where did this song come from? Hi? Well, I suspect the officials of the party will have to explain that. Hello, talk to me. Yes, I'm not. Yeah, hello, yes. Call, are you there?
1: Morning.
0: Yes.
1: Morning.
0: To you, morning.
1: I know blessings going through like that because blessings used to say, oh, workers can take insurance to pass. Come with a new song. That's an old song. The young people now, they don't know what was going on in that time. So he will be dancing Ahmad. I don't think he will take a rest today. He probably already has it on his phone and playing his music all day. Another thing, Matt.
0: Talk to me.
1: I don't support any. I don't leave home. I'm not a worker. I'm not a laborer. I'm not a whatnot. I'm a Dominican. Some years ago when I came home, and I went up by the highway in St. Joseph. There's a big billboard there. Oh, they're going to build a mini hospital in St. Joseph. And that's what it's going to look like. And man, too much Tim Tim washes Marty. Over and over. Lies and lies and lies. So I asked my friend if the property there is sold. She said no. The property is not sold, and she is one of the people in charge, family members. She said, I don't know where that story comes from, and that billboard up there about new hospital going to be built there, but the land has never been purchased. I mean, why lie all the time like that? And the people so happy. I said, why take up the health center where it is and put it on the highway between a ravine and a river. And when that river is flowing, Matt, St. Joseph people keep telling them they used to call it Pupuri. When that river is flowing, it's all in the road. It already takes vehicles and everything. So why would you take the health center off from where it is, lie and promise the people mini hospital for a land that has never been purchased? You find that making any sense? Oh, boy. God have mercy.
0: God have mercy. Thank you very much. More, of course, is an open line, so we're getting a lot of text messages and voice notes at this time. Let's listen to this one there. Yes, uh-huh.
2: Matt, good morning to you.
0: Morning to you.
2: Happy Wednesday.
0: Mm-hmm.
2: And good morning, fellow Dominicans. You know, I'm hearing everybody's talking about the different companies in Dominica providing services to the citizens of Dominica. And services are usually interrupted. You know, it's not the greatest service that you often get from the telephone companies, internet, water, you know, electricity, you know. And people are complaining and they're saying, well, you guys are not even apologizing to us. You know, I grew up hearing that people are going to do to you what you allow them to do to you. And because of you, the citizens of Dominica, you guys are so divided that you cannot come together with each other, not even for your own good, you know? Because if you guys were making these companies accountable for the way that they treat you, things would be different. People are going to treat you the way that you like them. To respect you or disrespect you, it's all about you. You are the customer. Without them, there's no you. And without you, there's no them. You know, more importantly, they need you. Okay? This is how they make their monies. You know, with all these monies they're making and profits, why is it that they can't compensate you in some way, some fashion, somehow? You know, it's because everybody just sit and say nothing until one person say, okay, at least let's get an apology. Really? Just an apology? Really? No credits, nothing? I mean, come on. You guys work hard for your monies. You pay taxes in the country, and you are scared to speak up. You're scared to go to the people and say, you know, I did not get proper service and this is what I demand, or else I'm taking my service somewhere else. Or get creative. get creative. You know, I don't get it, Matt. Anyway, I hope you guys are having a good day. 96 degrees in the shady over here, Matt. It's nice and breezy, so I'm enjoying it. Take care, everybody. Have a good one. Bye-bye.
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3: Are we here, Dominica? This is the hot seat. Somebody just sent me a letter here that reads, can you imagine how this PM is so wicked? I cannot wait for election to begin because I know all you will be coming to my business to ask me to vote for all you. I have 3 children. I'm a single mother with small business. One preschool graduating soon, and one in high school graduating soon, the other in primary school. I have to rent at my home to pay small business rent to pay, plus my small loan I took to buy school stuff last year, plus my home bills and small business bills. Not forgetting groceries and snacks. Now here goes Mr. PM adding another $100 to poor people's bills. So I have to pay instead of $90 to my business, my small business. If I miss one payment, 1 month on my water bill, do the maths. I have to pay $380. Even though I put on it with the $15, then the other month each, it's still high because I already have too much commitment already. I went to the WASCO and they said, it's not them, it's the PM. They said the PM only have to say 2 words, remove it, and all that stress will be over. A petition was sent to the WASCO, nothing came out of it. Now tell your husband you will lose vote in Roseau. Because you're talking about Melissa, all right? Melissa, tell your husband you will lose votes in Roseau because this is pure wickedness. Small business are paying too much for water. When you're trying to make ends meet, you struggle a whole month paying bills. I'm so stressed out right now. Do something. I'm fed up, Mr. Prime Minister. You say you're the world boss. Please do something for the small businesses. And I heard the Prime Minister, I heard him in a news conference. I'll try to get a clip. Said he was going to address the issue with the small business and money's being paid, the high water bills. Nothing has been done about this. Nothing. I think he made a promise sometime in December. What is going on with this bills for the young people? Are you there, caller? Yes? Are you there?
4: Yeah, Matt, could you hear me, Matt?
3: I'm hearing you, sir.
4: Matt, I'm going to tell you something, right? I go to this

0: don't see Skerrit or any of them people there. The Dominican people, they don't want you to complain when you go to those companies. As soon as you start complaining, the people in the line, funny looks, they start telling you it happens everywhere. It's not only Dominica. You got to deal with it. Go back where you come from. We need to start complaining about ourselves. Maybe that's why things doesn't change, because we just complaining about Skerrit. Skerrit don't be in the line with us. We are the ones beating each other all the time, and that is our greatest problem in Dominica. You can't talk. You can't talk for your rights, because the people in the line are going to fight you. And I think we all know that, and that's not a lie.
1: All right, caller. The people have to stand up. That's what you mean. Hello, talk to me on the telephone, yes?
2: Matt, good morning.
1: Morning to you, my brother. Morning, yes.
2: Matt, I just read and I heard this victory of civil servants getting a 3% raise.
1: Mm-hmm. Yes.
2: And I remember listening to Simeon Joseph yesterday.
1: Mm-hmm.
2: And he spoke of some slaves who were put into the big house, into the grand house, and they were the ones who helped master keep the slaves in subjectivity.
1: Plantocracy. Plantocracy. Yes.
2: And when I read this story this morning, the only person that came to my face was Thomas Layton. I remember a couple of years ago when government ministers gave them to have a substantial pay hike. And I called him when he was on a radio program and I asked him, why would he allow them to get such a pay hike while the workers were getting 0 and 1 and whatever the case might be? And he said to me, everybody cannot get the same thing because the government workers are working. They have to do, the ministers are working hard. They have to do it. And I look at the 3% that he's negotiated for workers, and I say it's an insult, Matt, a very, very, very big insult. $45 on your salary monthly cannot pay bus fare for you for the month. It cannot do anything, right? While he is supporting the government ministers receiving the substantial pay hike, the people from whom he benefits, because if there are no workers, the unions are no use, okay? He has them suffering like that. And I just think Thomas Layton needs to be real with the people. It's either he decides he wants to be on the government side and leave the workers alone, or he works in the interest of the government. The government ministers do not pay utilities, Matt. Light, water, electric, telephone, they don't pay those things there. They don't pay taxes. The workers have to pay it. So when you take, when you go down on the 45% increase that person has gotten there, $45, Matt, it is cheaper for them to do without it than to get it, because the income tax and all these things are going to take much more than that, right? And so Thomas Layton, when they negotiate for workers, they got to be reasonable and real with the people. The workers are already facing too much. Utilities are going up. Water is going up. Light is going up. Gas is going up. What can $45 a month do for anybody in Dominica? That is not enough to give your child to go to school for a week. Thomas Layton, get real, man. You and the union are failing the workers. And I say boldly and proudly. Good morning, man.
1: All right. Thank you. Thank you. Somebody else is making the point that you are making at this time. Let's see if we can get to that one. All right.

0: 15% of 1500 is $45 per month. Is that compatible with inflation or high costs of living in Dominica? Fuel prices is about $20 per gallon now, etc. Ministers of government gave themselves 30 and 40% raises, and you are settling for 3% for civil servants? Mr. Leighton, you should be ashamed of yourself. The Dominican people bear substantial burdens, and it's within their power to liberate themselves. Therefore, please ensure that you are registered to vote. 3% when government ministers got 30 and 40% raise? Oh boy. On the telephone is what? 939. Yes, talk to me. Yeah.
1: Good morning, Matt.
0: Good morning to you. Good morning.
1: Another question. Are the civil servants, the people in the government offices and ministries, do they even deserve a raise? Matt, 10 to 4, they're outside. 9:30.
0: Are you asking, do they deserve a raise? That's what you're asking? Okay, go
1: they
0: ahead.
1: They don't deserve a raise. Matt, from what I have seen, from what I've experienced, they don't. Because we are not getting value of service from the civil servants here.
0: But you're painting a broad brush. But I know there are civil servants who work extremely hard. You're painting a broad brush. You're saying some civil servants are outside, you know, doing their daily chores and not paying attention to work. But you're saying all civil servants. I don't want to accept that.
1: I don't say all, and that's your painting a broad brush as well. Public servants are public servants. Right, so on the same side of me too. So public servants are public servants. If you're looking at the good public servants, how many? If I am looking at the bad public servants, how many? So how are we going to differentiate? Are you telling me there are more good public servants than bad ones?
0: I think so.
1: Matt, ask the general public, and they will tell you what services, or how do they find the service of the public servants when they go to the different departments. And Matt, I bet you the amount of callers you're going to get that's going to tell you they are dissatisfied with how the public service and the public service are treating them when they come to the...
0: So do you think, let me ask a question in reverse now, do you think that the government ministers deserve 30 and 40%?
1: Yeah, as well too, Matt. I am going to tell you that as well too. I am coming to that. I am not rich. Matt, I'm not biased. You know, I'm being very, very, very rich.
0: Okay.
1: Here. I am telling you, she does it. Some of them, and the PM said it, some of them don't deserve it. Because at the end of the day, they come there, they change their numbers, they don't check in with their people. They don't deserve it as well. I am not going to tell you, yes, some of them, the same thing you're going to say. How many of them are bad or how many of them are good? Why did they deserve it? Not. Who are we? You understand? But I am saying, I am with you. I am going to the ministry basically every day because I do these things there. Not unethical, it is not good. The service is poor.
0: Okay, let me ask you, let me give you some advice. Next time you go to the ministry or the financial center, identify the public officers that's not giving you service and report them to their supervisors. Can you do that?
1: Definitely, I can do that.
0: Well, do that. All right, thank you very much. If you say they're not working, I think you should just report it to the supervisor. That's it. That's what you have to do. 449-3095. She says some public officers don't deserve any increase. She also said that some ministers don't deserve the 30 and 40%. Are you there, caller? Are you there? 419. Oh, boy.

0: Hello, talk to me, yes. Uh-huh.
1: Good morning.
0: Morning to you. Morning, yes.
1: You know, I really want to support that lady, you know. Sometimes I always say we need more journalists on the ground to listen. There is a lady in Bathurst State. She has a good recollection of data when the politicians speak. But sometime last year, August, the Prime Minister come from a World Trade Environment meeting. And the first thing he heard is what he said, that he don't like how the government people treating the public when they come for service. It's somewhere in a news item on BBS and Kyrie. Sometime August last year, he said it publicly. Mattis was right there sometime about in the Ministry of Legal Affairs. You heard a former minister went in and speak. And I totally agree with her. I listened to the Minister of Security this morning. He said the Labour Party for everybody and everybody. But it's not so much. And that's why I support her. Because you hear me from the Labour right complaining. I mean, we must not play hypocrite. How are we going to run a country under that system? I don't like to go there, Matt. When I go there, it makes me remember slavery, apartheid, racism, genocide. I'm not saying everybody in the ministry are like that. They are good ministers, I will say. They are good civil servants. But the system, they know it. Even into the financial center. You have some people there, security, they want to ask you a million questions, and they want to ask you where you're going. They want to take phone and call and pretend like they're asking the city office. He's the person there. You don't have to go through all that. And when you look at the foreigners, they put an office downstairs of the ministry building, and they're giving them services without no security. It was sometimes not the Haitians and the Spanish. They went under the ministry and they protest for a whole day, cursed. No police will arrest them. I mean, it's not lie, I'm lying. This is a dispute. We heard a young lady speak one of those days from the Sufuya area, and I fully support her because her parents support Labour for all the years. We support Labour in Marigot from the 60s. Some of us get kicked out. And I mean, there's no hiding of those things, it's fact. And that's why I tell you, have a lady in Bathurst, she can give you the date when the politicians speak. And that's what we need to do. Go on the ground, interview the people. I'm not saying you, even people on the opposition side, interview the people all over the island, the business people in Roseau, the small vendors at the roadside, the people in the market, the business people. That's what professionals do in America and in Europe. So I totally agree that when I listen to the Minister of Security speaking about the party to everybody, it's not so. Sometimes if I even speak, it's either they burn you down, they bury you under the sea, they put you on a bridge. That's the kind of politics you're running. Have a good day.
0: Have a good day. Thomas Leiter has been General Secretary of the Public Service Union for 32 years. He has been there since 1994 and has never organized a single strike. He can only get 0.01% at the salary negotiation table. Huh? Somebody suggesting, Mr. Leiter, time to step down.

0: Somebody said, Matt, good morning. Here's it. She brush painted the entire public service, but turned around and said some government ministers don't deserve. The civil servants are working under tough conditions with very little rewards. Man, it's time for change. The change is now. Do not allow them to bribe you. Refuse their bribe. Vote them out. Thomas Leighton needs to go. Not only the incumbent benefits from this administration covering all areas to stay in power. No more independent institutions anymore. And that is why the DLP... This DLP not out of office yet, but everyone, including Labourites, are feeling the heat at next general elections. We'll tell. Fair elections, that is. 449-3095-9697. Are you there, caller? Yes.
1: Matt, let me tell you something. Anytime you talk about the public service, I'll call.
0: I know.
1: Matt, you see Thomas Ritter, they must not blame Thomas Ritter. You hear what I'm telling you? We must put the blame where it was. Nobody is perfect. Matt, let me tell you something. If the PSU call a meeting, call a secret, call a strike, whatever, they are not coming, Matt. Matt, the public servants now are playing partisan politics, Matt. They are not coming. We all know that. Matt, in my time when I work in the public service for 40 years, Matt, when our union called us, we work under SAB, secretary and so on. When they call us out, Matt, we all go, you know, I mean, there are a few one or two that will stay behind. You understand, Matt? When the union call, you must come out. You understand the union is there to support. So do not blame Mr. Leighton. Mr. Leighton is just one man. The public servants that sit there, and when they call them out, they don't come because of their party. That's what it is. When we used to go out in years gone by, we're not looking at party. Everybody have their party. They support their party who they want. But when you should come to your bread and butter, Matt, is your union, you don't look at party. You support that. That is the problem. And please do not blame Mr. Leighton. Let us put the blame where it has to go. Thank you.
0: Thank you. Son, we may not like to hear it, but some public officers... all government services not giving out their best. But there are those who are hardworking.

0: 10:50 is the morning time. Hello, talk to me. Our next up, Hell Vibes. Are you there, caller? Yes. Hello.
1: Raibo. That is the fifth year I call in, and coincidentally, is the same month it has happened when I call in and say, Jolly's have the best customer service in the entire Dominica. I never been to the one Portsmouth, and I guess they will correlate with the other three, the King George Street, the Great George Street, and the Mega in Focoli. Jolly's is number one. Then you see where our agent was there, cash and carry next to the police station.
0: Mm-hmm.
1: This girl is there from the security guard. There is number two. It do have a number three in Dominica. It's Jolly's and then cash and carry. And now when we come in for the worst services, remember, it's a personal matter. Does meet me in a lot of places. And I just always have my plastic bag. I always shop in. I doesn't go shop. The supermarket, I just go. You see best price? Some staff just have, like, as though they come in home, come in working their own problem. Morning, where the fulcrum be? There. I don't see it. There it is, I telling you. If I was seeing it, I would think, Miss, that is not the way all you have to think. If people like me don't come and shop, all the things, you don't have to come and shop. It are multiple shops. Staff, you know, they're always angry. Multiple of staff in best price. Fast forward, Spring S Smart Wholesale. I doesn't eat bread for about 2 years now. So it's our holy crackers. Gone by my 2 case of holy crackers. It is $40 for the 2 case. Bam, bam, bam. The supervisor have to check it out to get your bill. Okay, yeah. No, the supervisor thing it. Boy, have a malnum security. She doing like as though Springfield she has shares in it. Always want to torment people. And if you make a run there for yourself, don't believe me as we speak, Matt. Make a private run down there, pull up in your vehicle, send any random person. That malnum security, she is tormenting Springfield people that come in the whole field. Bye-bye.
0: Bye-bye. That's his experience. Now, civil servants most times can only afford to build one house in their lifetime. And even after they retire, they're still paying mortgage. But they're seeing the politicians building 3 and 4 houses and living a life while the civil servants live from hand to mouth. No motivation to give their best. Some politicians are building, yes, 3 and 4 houses, while public officers can't even afford to build one. 9:52, so what are you doing about this? Are you there, caller? Yes.
2: Yeah, morning, Matt.
0: Morning to you, yes.
2: A guy just called. I said about where you can get best service to the customer very well. I think Issa is one as well. Treated very well at Issa. When you go, you are your best. And the bookshop in Nago, that's next on the number. These 2 places there, get service the best you can. Make you inquire.
0: All right, caller, thank you. The caller is right. As far for customer service from public servants, huh? So public servants, you have to pull up your feet, your socks. Are you there, caller? Yes?
3: Yes. Yes, I'm there.
0: Yes.
3: I am just noticing that we Dominicans, we like scapegoat. So even if Thomas Leiter could try harder, they shouldn't blame him, you know. The civil servants responsible for what happening. They're too lazy and laid back. Tell them, get up. Back in the 70s and 80s, when Favre call them, everybody run outside, you know, and they champion their cause. Today, everybody like Totti, they stay in their shell. It's good for them. Don't give them no increase.
0: All right. 4493095, it's good for them. Don't give them no increase. I don't think it's fair. It's a fair statement, though. There's some public officers who really, really work hard, okay? 4493095969697. Matt, another labor right for looking for a cool out. Oh, boy. These people have no shame. It's the employees that is allowing Leiter to treat them like that. They're like they are nothing. I said he should resign. He should have resigned 3 years ago. A different perspective. Are you there, caller? A different opinion. Are you there? Yes? Caller.
4: Good morning to you, sir.
0: Good morning to you. Long time. Are you okay?
4: I'm very well. I am compelled to ring you. It seems to be the level of ignorance displayed by some of your callers here is actually truly astounding, you know, when it comes to union leaders. It seems to be nowhere, you know. You have blamed, when you put somebody else in Leiter's place, do you honestly think things will get any better? The same Dominica that you and I live in, Leiter has been trying his best, Matt, as you know. Leiter has no influence on politics. He can ask for 100% or 10%. He will be given what government wants to give him that. Are you with me?
0: I'm here, yes.
4: The only time that paper tiger, the only time they have any influence is when the civil servants are united. We know very well that they are not united. So if Lester calls out the strike tomorrow, some of them will come, some of them will not come. The government knows they are divided. They know that. So they play this around. So he has no power, Matt. Let's not be hypocritical about Lester. Changes, nothing will change. You will only get better when you have united civil servants. So when Lester calls them out, every single one of them is bad. But in the Dominica you and I live in, Matt, I always say, our people are not white people, you know. It sounds a bit racial, I keep on saying it. Our people are a different kind of breed for themselves. The unity here is actually none. If you call strikes in some of the white, like Britain, when those guys tell you, Matt, they're fighting for their pocket, their payday, politicians come into it at all, you know. This, I support this, I hell with support. When the strikes are called, they all come out. But, so, yeah, by then, oh, that one's Labour, that one is UWP, they're afraid to jour. I thought slavery was so good. They're afraid the change will move from the Muslim people. I'm afraid of them. But I don't like to change your business anymore. Listen, no influence on rise. Eh? If the government is playing along, they'll play around. They will give him what they think he should do.
0: I'll tell you what, your telephone seems to be a little muffled here, so we do apologize, okay? We just have to shut you down there because of the, of course, the service. At this time, your signal is a little ruffled. Are you there?
5: Good morning, Matt. I am not saying that there are some civil servants who do not do their work.
0: Mm-hmm.
5: I will agree to that, yes. But how can civil servants work without the resources, without the tools that we need to do our work?

0: Mont and another agree as far as Mr. Layton. Many of the civil servants for sure don't show up when they are called upon to. I can attest to that. Their political partisanship taking place. So they're afraid their party sees them in some strike action. That's the fear I'm talking about for the whole week. Are you there? Talk to me, yes?
1: Morning, Matt.
0: Morning to you.
1: Matt, let me tell you, when you come to work, are you coming to work for a salary or for a reward? Are you working for a salary?
0: For a salary, I would say.
1: Yes. Matt, no, when you do good, like I come to your place and you treat me good, how is it reward? Is it not rewarding to you that you treated me good?
0: Mm-hmm.
1: Right. So I am saying, I go to the ministry. You're working for a salary, you're working for a reward. They don't must reward you, but they must give you your salary. You hear me? So when I come here, you have to treat me good. At the end of the day, how you treat me is your reward. That is what I have to say, Matt. Thank you.
0: All right, let's see if we can get a voice. And everybody's been trying to get his phone. Are you there, caller? Are you there?
2: Yeah. Good morning, Matt. How are you this morning?
0: Morning to you. Good morning.
2: Yeah, Matt, I'm listening to the discussion this morning there. Have to do with whatever the union put on the table and the government accepted it. Mm-hmm. And people complaining about it's next to nothing based on the cost of living in Dominica.
0: Mm-hmm.
2: In a nutshell, that's what the argument is, right, Matt?
0: Right.
2: And then you still have some people calling and justifying that some of the public servants don't deserve the raise based on their work ethics and their productivity.
0: Mm-hmm.
2: That's a big part of the argument as well, right, man?
0: Right.
2: But I'm of the opinion, right? And I would advise, yes, I want to advise them, because some people don't know how to strategize to get things done right and get the best effectiveness out of it. But the issue in Dominica right now is not about a salary raise across the board. That's not how I think they should approach it. The government is going to get overwhelmed with that additional monthly expenditure, but at the end of the day, they get nothing back for it. So, Matt, where I think the enforcement needs to be is on the appraisal and the increment level of the government service. You understand what I'm saying, Matt?
0: Mm-hmm.
2: It's not about a raise across the board. It's getting the increment and the appraisal service more effective. No matter what that will do, I want Dominicans to understand we need to get back that sense of discipline and work ethics and productivity in order for the government to reap the returns it needs to reap to be able to sustain the wage bill of Dominica. We have a responsibility too. We want. I say we, yes. We want, but what do we give to afford the government to give us? You understand? So, Matt, I would not give up a raise across the board. What I would do, I would enforce the increment and the appraisal processes whereby you will become more productive at work. You will be assessed based and you will get your incentive based and your productivity. Matt, what are the repercussions of productivity? Productivity will affect and increase the revenue of the government of Dominica. All right, I'm going to give you a broad example real quick.
0: Before you get there, I just want to add a little thing there. Yes, appraisals can do the trick, but a lot of supervisors, we talk to employees there across the board, a lot of supervisors don't necessarily give the appraisal that the employee truly deserves sometimes. So some people might be, victimized because of personal reasons.
2: Okay, fine, Matt. Well, again, you have to have structure. If for some reason there might be a sense of victimization going on for personal reasons, the appraisal level, yes, it comes from the. Remember, the supervisor can appraise you, but you also have a manager or somebody above to review it as well. And I remember back in the days working on the port, Matt.
0: Mm-hmm.
2: When you get your appraisal, you would come in and sit in a meeting with the what they call the people in charge of the staff.
0: Who's that? Human resource manager.
2: Yes, you come in and sit down with the human resource manager and your supervisor and your manager of the department. So it becomes a comprehensive decision and not a one-person decision. You understand, Matt?
0: Mm-hmm.
2: So you see how structure is important to have the better effectiveness out of a situation.
0: Mm-hmm.
2: It's not a one-man thing. It's not a one-space thing. You have to know how to de-escalate or not to contaminate the environment of judgment. So you the government structure itself, I know it's structured like that. How effective it is, that's up to them to effective, because the layout is that already. You have a minister, you have a cabinet, you have this, you have good, your manager. It trickles down the train. They have to know how they're compressing making the decisions and not make it be a one-person thing and justify. See, at the end of the day, in the government service, we just feel like we go to a job, we get a salary, we come home. But we don't understand us being efficient affects the government. We have responsibility to take for it too much. You hear people complaining about getting a little document. They have to make 20 trips to a registry to get a document. You understand, Matt?
0: Mm-hmm.
2: But a basic document from the registry can hold up a whole investment, you know. Now, what are the repercussions of the investment it is holding up? It could be somebody that wants to open a hotel, somebody that wants to open something that would come back to activate an additional 15% VAT revenue into the government kitty as soon as possible. The person needs to get their investment off the ground to become part of the GDP. You understand?
0: Mm-hmm. I'm following.
2: When you go to the registry and the figure, they're punishing you for a paper. They're punishing, they're shooting themselves in the foot and they don't even know. That is really the reality in Dominica. It's not all to do the government. We have to overwhelm and we have to impress the government too by being productive. And they will see it in the repercussions of productivity and that's smart. You will see the numbers. You will see certain shifts, economical shifts, taking place based on the effectiveness of the service. It will motivate people to go into business. It will motivate people to do more things. And everything is revenue-based in the backline, Matt. We have a responsibility, my brother, too.
0: I'm going to take you out on that note, Black Pepper. Well, good, some good points here. Somebody says, we like it like that. It's sweet, huh?

0: time. We've got to go, though. We have 4 more minutes. The Hell Vibes coming up next. On the telephone, hello, talk to me. It's
1: 2 years while ago, I told you I work in the public service for 40 years.
0: Yes, I heard that.
1: Man, I work in the biggest ministry, education and health, okay?
0: Mm-hmm.
1: Now, what I'm saying, yes, public servants need some things to do their work and so, but Matt, let me tell you, in Dominica for a little while, Matt, you ever know the public service to be as it is now, Matt? Matt, answer me.
0: No.
1: Matt, when I work in the public service, we were up there. You understand? I mean, you have a few people, just a few.
0: Mm-hmm.
1: But public servants work hard, Matt. You work hard. Matt, people talking about productivity. And I tell you, I work in the service for 40 years. I know, giving you no Brian Nancy story. Matt, if you have square pegs in wrong holes, Matt, you'll get production. Matt, answer me.
0: No.
1: Get production, Matt?
0: No.
1: Good morning. Thank you very much.
0: Matt, I worked in the public service, and I can tell you, some departments, every day is Sunday. Yeah? They have to go pick up their children, they have to come back, and half of the story. They speak about the young and the restless, guiding lights, another hour. They speak about everything they see on Facebook.

0: Somebody says, Matt, black pepper needs to be more specific. When he reading in America, there's an hourly rate, a wage for civil servants. Unless you are in a position that pays more than minimum wage, the problem is more unprofessional because of party politics, and that's what causes most of the problem for us in Dominica. This is so political, so partisan. On the telephone, we've got to go, though. Hello, are you there?
1: Yes, good morning.
0: Morning to you, morning.
1: Okay. What I find is that people are really deviating from the issue. The issue is, do the civil servants deserve a raise after working for X number of years? So we're talking about base salaries, not who produces and who doesn't produce. So if it's $6 an hour, you're given an extra 15 cents across the board. But that has nothing to do with individual performances. That will be dealt with at a managerial level. The other point I wanted to make was with the trade union. Mr. Leiter is there for, I think they said, 26 or 36 years. And unable to get the people to come out. Well, my view is that if I'm a leader and I cannot lead my people into action, would I continue to sit there all those years? And not? So I blame him on one end. On the other end, I blame the membership for not having an election and change their leader. You need a leader that can lead people. So if people become political, that would all be sorted out. But you have to be able to stand up. And the union, the trade union movement, is one of the pillars of democracy. If you cannot stand and fight for the rights of workers, then we have an issue.
0: All right, I'll tell you what, because of our next stop here, we'll continue. Don't forget, at the 1 o'clock hour, we have Mr. Sam Raphael speaking to a number of issues as it relates to Dom Leck and other issues as well. Huh? We might also hear his views on Dave Walsh. And that's that. The talk on the block. Bet we send you back Grenada, stick around, Dominica. Jolly's vibes. Hella vibes is next. Stick around.
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3: Good morning, and welcome to another episode of Jolly's Health Vibes. We're here with you on this glorious Wednesday morning, the Health Vibes team, looking to bring you, as usual, a health education program with a little vibes, a little humor here and there. This morning, I am joined in studio by Jacinta. Jacinta, good morning to you.
4: Good morning to you and to our lovely listeners and viewers, and happy belated birthday again. It was Trudy's birthday on Monday, so we're taking the opportunity to wish her a very happy belated, and we pray it was a glorious, wonderful, happy day.
3: All of the above. Thank you, Jacinta. Yes. Thank you. Yes, I mean, I have been saying on Health Vibes from the beginning of May that it's the best month, you know, so I was teasing from the start of the month that it was my birthday month. But yes, I did have a good day. Nice. Good, quiet, and healthy, which is important. So I give thanks.
4: Of course.
3: And we have a guest in studio who's also Mayborn, but we're not going to reveal yet, of course, unless you're looking at us online and you are joining us via the Facebook page of Q95 FM or the YouTube channel. And if you are our social media viewers, then you already see our guest and you know what's happening. If you're listening on radio, you can always jump across. We are live on Facebook and YouTube. So good morning to all of you all popping on, the social media followers, the listeners on radio, our regular listeners, the people who always tune in to Health Vibes and always look forward to the program, and to people who maybe are listening for the first time, good morning to you as well. I know we have a lot of listeners who are at work and listen to us from their workplace. If you are Jolly's Pharmacy and you're listening to us at any of the Jolly's branches, good morning. A special good morning to you, Team Jolly's, if you're listening at this time. So, Jacinta, I know it's been, I think it's been like 2 or 3 weeks since you've been on, since you've been on. I know in that time we had the presentation of the funds raised from the 5K walk to the beneficiaries, and that was a Circle of Friends and Dominica Association of Persons with Disabilities.
4: It was very successful.
3: Okay.
4: And they were very grateful. Immunews was there as well. There was a representative from Astafan, from National Bank, from Republic Bank, and there was also another representative, those who presented the Adidas shoes.
3: Opti Shop.
4: Yes. So it was a very nicely knit group, and the presentation went very well. So we're hoping that moving forward that we'll be able to raise even more funds, whichever charity we choose.
3: And how much did the charities benefit from the walk?
4: 10,000. So each charity got 5,000 each.
3: Right. So $5,000 to Circle of Friends and to Dominica Association of Persons with Disabilities, coming from the Jolly's National Wellness 5K Run. Yes. And it was a big success. Of course, I congratulate Team Jolly's for executing that run slash walk slash crawl, whatever it was that you did. And of course, to all the people who contributed and made the event a success and made the beneficiaries able to benefit from the endeavor. So big congrats. I know I did not mention that last week, so I wanted to lead off with that, because that was big that we actually gave back,
4: right,
3: as we said we would, to those to those charities, to those institutions. So that's a big deal. And of course, it is approaching the summer months, and with summer, of course, the hurricane season is about to be kicking off June 1st. And as we typically do on Health Vibes, we like to advocate for early preparedness and to ask our listeners to always think about, when we think hurricane preparedness, to also think about health preparedness, medication preparedness, yes, and so on. And so to start visiting your pharmacy, Jolly's Pharmacy, to get everything that you need for this season. We speak about as well the preparedness required in terms of first aid and the availability of first aid kits, first aid supplies at Jolly's Pharmacy. Always good to get that sorted early, of course, and your medications as well, to make sure that that is on hand, and general preparedness. So not just the preparedness as it relates to cutting the overhanging branches around the home and making sure you have stored water and making sure you have dried foods available, but also in terms of your health needs for the season.
4: Yes, and you know, on the notes about the first aid kits, mm-hmm, so for individuals and even for companies as well, mm-hmm, who wish to put together certain types of first aid kits, we do that as well.
3: Right.
4: So you can come in and make your request and as to exactly what items you'd like to be included, and we can give you a cost and go ahead with it.
3: Most definitely. Yeah. So we're telling you, it's May, but we're telling you already, June 1st.
4: Time is
3: good. Yes, the hurricane season is beginning. Start thinking about what it is that you need and start putting things in place. Early preparedness, of course, is the best way to go. And Jolly's Pharmacy is always there to help and assist with the needs that you may have in that regard. It is already, you know, we're already starting to see some rainy weather, you know, some little tropical waves pulling across off of the coast of West Africa. So we need to start thinking preparedness. So make sure that you visit your pharmacy and you start that preparedness path. Okay, so this morning we do have a guest in studio. We do have a very interesting show lined up. Oftentimes we talk on the program about various health conditions, various diseases, and then every time we speak to one of these conditions, there's always the aspect of diet involved in there. Oftentimes people wonder, how am I going to do what the people say that we're supposed to do as it relates to eating and eating well? So this morning we have somebody in studio that's going to guide us in a discussion. Not a nutritionist, but a chef is in the house. And so if you're interested in food this morning, you need to stay tuned, because we're going to be engaging with our chef in just a minute. Let's take a quick break and then we'll come back. As I said, I know the online viewers are already seeing the chef in the house, but when we come back, we'll introduce her. Stay with us.
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2: And we are back with you. Of course, you're listening to Jolly's Health Vibes. And as I said before the break, we have a guest in studio. I'm very excited about this show because the guest is a chef and I am always amazed at her creations. And of course, I'm very excited about the show too because I like food and I want to find out from the chef how she makes food. So exciting. So joining us in studio is Chef Neander Peltier-Charles, famous from her amazing dishes, but of course Wato, which is an experience that many of us may have engaged in already. Neander, good morning to you.
3: Good morning, Trudy.
2: How are you?
3: I'm good. You know, I'm ready to give you some recipes. You
2: know? You're ready to tease our palates this morning.
3: Of course.
2: Yeah, Neander, tell me a bit about you and the chef world. How did that become your thing? How did you get into that area? And what do you like the most? I know you enjoy your job, but tell us what you like the most about being this very amazing chef.
3: You know, I wasn't, you know, when you grow up, growing up, you're like, oh, when I grow up, I want to be a doctor. I want to be a, you know, I wanted to be a fashion designer.
4: Wow.
3: I wanted to be a painter. I wanted to be in the arts, you know, and all of that. I did attend art school, fashion design school. I did all of that. And then my dad was like, yeah, no, you're going to get a monthly salary with those things. I'm like, maybe not, but I'm going to put in the work and then see where it goes, you know. And right now it's a hobby for me. I still design and I still paint. I still do art. It's like, you know, the calm with the chaos with the cooking. Growing up cooking, you know, with my grandmother, my mom, my dad, my aunts, I was always interested in it. And I was kind of very good at it. It just came to me. It's like either you have it or you don't.
4: Yes.
3: Well, I had it. So I just, you know, went with it, and I went to culinary art school, and I, you know, in culinary art school, I always say they don't teach you how to cook; they teach you technique, and it's up to you as a chef or the individual to kind of have that flair, that pizzazz, that razzle dazzle, right?
4: Yes.
3: So, because you know, at school you have all these different ethnicities, and everybody has their own way of cooking,
4: right?
3: And yeah, I just took that, ran with it, made it Dominican, local, for a little international twist, and then, yeah, and then I became a chef at a restaurant. Worked in different places, and then I created Wato.
4: Okay.
3: Yeah.
4: I mean, I know Nia and the family for years.
3: Yes.
4: And as you mentioned about the painting, I do remember.
3: Remember, right? Yes. I was always into art. I was, yeah, that's my thing. So I appreciate the art very much, and I kind of incorporate that in what I do. So because, you know, being a chef or culinary arts in a whole is creativity as well. Not just with the flavors, but with how you garnish your plates,

0: and whatnot. So yeah, it came in handy.
1: Mm-hmm. You know, definitely, it meshed. To apply
0: exactly,
1: what you know about,
0: exactly.
1: Art. But you mentioned something about, you know, the flair of it.
0: Yeah.
1: And we always say we eat with our eyes first.
0: Yeah.
1: You know, so the presentation of the dishes,
0: yes,
1: is something that I always admired.
0: Mm-hmm.
1: When you go to those fancy restaurants, or you, mm-hmm, see the different, mm-hmm, dishes on television,
0: yeah,
1: and you see how they put their garnish, mm-hmm, and their glaze
0: and all know that. Yes,
1: right.
0: Yes.
1: And for us here, you know, we are interested in knowing how to, not just the garnish, but the flavor.
0: Mm-hmm.
1: Because I'm sure you will tell us, if you mix the wrong ingredients together, then that can result in a different taste or flavor,
0: taste,
1: and
0: yes,
1: can throw off or overpower, you know, one,
0: definitely,
1: item to another.
0: Definitely.
1: So that's something interesting.
0: That's true.
2: Mm-hmm.
0: Yeah, man.
2: Mm-hmm.
0: And even in my garnish, I really try to keep it local and cultural.
1: Nice.
0: In, mm-hmm, in everything that I do. You know, we have good food here in Dominica.
1: Yes.
0: We have creative people. We have ingredients that we can be creative with.
1: Mm-hmm.
0: And so I try to make sure I experiment a lot. Eh? Like, I call my kitchen my lab. And I experiment, and I have, you know, my friends, my family, my husband, my daughter taste.
1: Right.
0: They'll be like, nah, okay, that one is, you know, so, and I would experiment with the weirdest of things, like, you wouldn't even imagine, and
1: wow,
0: sometimes it works, and I'm like, okay, there,
1: right,
0: we go.
1: Then you take notes. Do you have a cooking book?
0: I do. I have many.
1: Oh, okay.
0: Notepads that,
1: okay,
0: I have a lot of recipes in.
1: Oh, nice.
0: That I probably should turn into a book.
2: Yeah, you should. You should publish. Publish something, because,
0: yeah,
2: as I said, I'm sure, like me, people who have experienced your food are maybe wondering,
1: yeah,
2: you know, how can I get something,
0: yes,
2: so flavorful,
0: yes,
2: something
1: and healthy,
2: that,
1: at the same,
2: yes,
1: time.
0: Yes,
2: mm-hmm,
0: yes, yes. So probably I should start working on that.
1: Today. Yeah, the next project. We give you an idea.
2: Definitely, the
0: yes,
2: Chef Neander's cookbook.
1: That's,
0: yes,
2: the Wato cookbook.
0: Right. Yes, yes, definitely.
2: Yes, Neander. Recently, you were featured when Aisho Speed visited Dominica,
0: mm, oh, yes,
2: and,
0: yes,
2: had this culinary,
0: yeah,
2: experience. You served bakes. You were serving bakes. Bakes and cheese seem to have been the popular choice. I noticed. I noticed you wearing a branded shirt, bakes,
0: yeah,
2: and cheese.
0: Bakes, yeah, and cheese.
2: You also, there was also some callaloo. I believe
0: callaloo
2: that you
0: and
2: served.
0: And tiki akra.
1: Yes.
0: And I had a bakes with a smoked chicken and saltfish bouillon.
2: Ah,
0: yeah.
1: Mixture. Okay.
0: And cooked kakao tea.
2: Kako tea, yes.
0: It's Creole. Kako. Everybody was like, oh, it's Kako, it's cocoa, it's Kako.
2: Kako. Yeah, so you definitely showed him, or allowed him to experience some true Dominican,
1: yes,
2: delights.
0: Yes.
1: And it's,
0: yes,
1: like he enjoyed it very,
2: yes,
1: much.
2: Yes, he was very impressed.
0: Yeah. Yeah. I know how quick it was going to be, so I tried to just come up with, you know, things that are easy, quick, but tasty
1: and
0: at the
1: tasty
0: same time, and cultural, local, you,
1: mm-hmm,
0: know.
1: Right.
0: So just to give him an experience in, like, within the span of five,
1: time,
0: 10 minutes,
1: mm-hmm,
0: you know. So
2: yeah,
1: he enjoyed it.
0: Yeah,
1: like
0: he did. Yeah, and, you know, he expressed the fact that, you know, he never had that taste of chocolate before, that raw,
2: mm,
1: okay,
0: authentic taste of chocolate. So he appreciated that.
1: Nice.
0: Yeah. Not Ovaltine and not Milo.
2: Yeah. Honest, quick. So those are, yeah, so those are things that, you know, us as Dominicans, we sometimes, we don't even realize, you know, what we are privileged to have.
0: Yeah.
2: So many people, like you're just saying, have not experienced real Kako,
0: yeah,
2: you know, they know the processed,
0: mm-hmm,
2: things, but they have not experienced chocolate in its more natural, you know,
0: yes,
2: pure form.
0: Yeah.
2: So we are very blessed and to have the availability of so many things. But oftentimes, Neander, the issue for us and for me,
0: mm-hmm,
2: maybe we don't know what to do with all of these things that nature is blessing us with,
0: mm-hmm,
2: in Dominica, you know, all of these,
0: yeah,
2: all of these fruits, vegetables, provisions, all of these things that we grow and yeah. that are available locally. Mm-hmm. Oftentimes we see things, I see things and I'm like, I don't know how to cook that. I pass it straight.
1: I'm reaction to. Yeah.
2: And people do say, and it is true, that your food is your medicine. The real crux of health and healthy living
0: yeah.
2: is in the diet and what mm-hmm. you're able to eat, how you're able to fulfill all the needs that you have nutritionally. And that's where we want to get into some tips and recipes with you. Now, just last week on the program, we had oncologist Dr. Mate speaking to us about colorectal cancer, the increasing incidence of colorectal cancer, mm-hmm. younger and younger people presenting with the disease. And one of the issues that is being cited for that is our diets are increasingly lower in fiber.
0: Right.
2: So the doctor was saying that we should be trying to increase fiber in our diet
0: yeah.
2: and to have, you know, even if we can do it slowly, but to start to increase in the amount of fiber that we yeah. take in.
0: Mm-hmm.
2: And for people like me, when I hear fiber, I think about, you know, is fiber, is roughage, so is the veggies and the beans.
1: And the fruits.
2: And well, yes, and fruits. So I say, well, okay, if we have to increase fiber, and you always have to be focused on it, well, how do you make certain things interesting so that you're not bored and you're like, oh, another carrot and cabbage salad. grated cabbage, grated carrot,
0: famous
2: maybe some lettuce.
0: Yes.
2: Maybe a little lettuce in that, cabbage, carrot, and some lettuce.
1: And yes.
2: that's you know,
0: yeah.
2: most of us, that's yes. the idea of vegetable prep.
0: Yeah.
1: Mm-hmm.
2: So I wanted to get from you, you know, some little tips, recipes, mm-hmm. particularly for the fiber inclusion
0: right.
2: in that diet.
0: Right.
2: So what can we do with our veggies, with our beans?
0: Yeah.
2: That's where I want to start.
0: So you have your basic salad. You said the lettuce
1: right.
0: yeah. to you. No, you have to build on that.
1: Okay. Mm.
0: So you add things to it to create more of a meal and not just a snack.
1: Okay.
0: Mm-hmm. A salad like that can be easily a snack. It doesn't last very long.
1: It doesn't fill you.
0: You know, it doesn't fill you up, okay. right? So then you have the beans,
1: right.
0: which you can add to it. You can add chickpeas. You can add red beans, but not stewed red beans.
1: Okay.
0: You more want the red beans to be, I try to stay away from anything canned, but if you want to put it in a salad, you have to rinse it out, and you
1: right.
0: actually want the bean itself.
1: Okay.
0: You know, or it depends on how you cook it. You don't cook it till it gets
2: too soft.
0: So you have okay. to rinse it.
1: Okay.
0: And you know, you can put your chickpeas in there, and you can also add nuts. A lot of Dominicans are not accustomed with adding nuts to their salads,
1: mm-hmm.
0: but it's nice. It just creates a different texture in your mouth, your palate. You know, you have the crunch, you have the
1: yes.
0: soft, you have the crispy, and then you have to do your salad dressings.
1: Right, but mm-hmm. in terms of the salad dressings, I know you started
0: yeah.
1: because you have, we don't want to counteract the healthy salad
0: right.
1: with heavy dressing.
0: No, but it's... You can do a healthy salad dressing.
1: Okay.
0: So you can make salad dressings with avocado.
1: Mm.
0: You can actually make salad dressings with flax seeds, chia seeds, even bean salad dressing. So it's a bit more of like a creamy. So you have, instead of using ranch, you make it creamy. So then you can use with your, let's for example, your avocado,
1: mm-hmm.
0: use cottage cheese, which is a healthier option
1: yes, yes,
0: to
1: yes.
0: Sour cream or mayonnaise. And you add your lime, you add your olive oil, you know. I wouldn't really go coconut oil because once it gets cold, it gets
1: hard. It hardens, yes.
0: So I would say olive oils, you season that up nicely with your Himalayan salt
1: mm-hmm.
0: and your black pepper, lime or lemon. Sometimes when I don't have limes or lemons, I use oranges, I use grapefruit, anything citrusy.
2: Any citrus thing can work.
0: Yeah, and
2: okay.
0: then you can also, if you don't have that, you can use mm-hmm. Vinegar,
1: right.
0: apple cider vinegar, and you blend it and it becomes a really nice creamy,
1: okay.
0: you know, salad dressing that you can put over your salads. You know, if you have the flax seeds or the chia seeds, you soak them before
1: mm-hmm.
0: so they can expand and thicken, and then that creates the thickness for your the different
1: nice.
0: Type of salad dressing. So you can probably turn that into a passion fruit vinaigrette where
1: mm-hmm.
0: you add your flax seeds with your concentrated passion fruit.
1: Mm-hmm.
0: You can use honey or maple
1: mm-hmm.
0: syrup, And again, olive oil. Olive oil is always, I always put it in my salad dressings.
2: Okay.
0: Some people, the regular ones that we have here in Dominica is the vinaigrette. Yes. Everywhere have vinaigrette, yes. Garlic, yes, yes, vinaigrette. Yes, yes, yes, yes. You know, they use the vegetable oil and or the corn oil, which is not healthy. So we try to go olive oil. You could use grapeseed oil.
1: Okay.
0: You know, whatever we have available here. Avocado oil. And you just have to be very creative. And then with your passion fruit vinaigrette, it's more or less a sweet and sour type of vinaigrette.
2: Okay.
0: You know, so you know the regular vinaigrettes we have on the shelf. Italian dressing, ranch,
1: right.
0: You know, and you can create your own Italian dressing, right. But you use tomatoes, you use local tomatoes. Mm-hmm.
1: Blend
0: and
1: then also.
0: You blend it. Yes. Mm-hmm. And you can add a little cottage cheese to that as well. You know, it's just about making your every element, every build that you make within that salad is healthy.
2: Okay.
1: Right.
0: You know, and so then you can add a protein. Mm-hmm. I mean, although you have the beans, but you can add a meat protein, which is a grilled fish, grilled chicken, chicken breast. I know we like our... I mean, I like my thighs. That's my favorite. But, you know, if you're using the thighs, you'd want to remove the skin, right. And the fat from the thighs. You know, it's a little bit more, you know, more fatty than the breast. But, you know, if you prefer the texture in your mouth, because the breast, you kind of have to know how to cook it to get it, because it could end up being very chewy. And or your shrimp, whatever you want to put in your salad, and then it becomes an actual meal,
1: right?
0: You know,
1: you have the protein,
0: yes,
1: fiber,
0: or you can do a provision salad.
2: Okay.
0: Right, so there's a salad that I do, everybody loves it, I'll let you know what it is. I would roast my breadfruit, or you can steam your breadfruit, and you cut it up. You can either grill it, saute it, or it's like a warm salad. And I add shredded any type of meat in it. Shrimp, whole shrimp, but shredded chicken, shredded fish, or pork, or whatever. And then you can add christophines, you can add beans, string beans, broccoli. And that kind of, it's like a bowl, it's like a salad bowl. And then you put your olive oil or whatever oil, you know, healthy oil that you want, season it nicely. And it's quick. If you have your roast breadfruit, roast your breadfruit on a Saturday.
1: Right.
0: You cut it up, you can freeze it, put it in the fridge, or your dashi, or you can use fig, whatever provisions you want. And, you know, for the week you have that available in your fridge. So if you need to come from work, you also have your chicken shredded or whatever.
1: Right.
0: Just toss it everything together, you know, your vegetables, saute everything, and then you have your little bowl. And you can also use the same salad dressings that I mentioned as well.
1: Oh,
0: or
1: right.
0: You just season it normally, and if you don't want all that extra stuff. And and then you have that.
2: A provision salad. Your provision salad does not include mayonnaise.
0: No.
2: Okay. Because when you started talking provision salad, I started to think of what people do, like a fig salad where you put mayo.
0: Right.
2: Yes.
0: Right.
2: But you're not talking of a mayo based.
0: No. I mean, there are those that, you know, I cook that as well. But if you're thinking healthy and you just want a nice bowl or something filling after work, then we go that route.
2: Okay.
1: Yeah. But what about the hot and the cold? So the heat from the provisions.
0: Well, you add what the vegetables that you would add to that salad would be vegetables that you could, that can be cooked.
2: Cooked veggies.
0: So your carrots, your christophines, string beans,
1: your carrots,
0: you know,
1: and
0: chickpeas. Pumpkin. You can add that to it if you want a little more pumpkin as well. Yeah. So you can do all of that.
1: Okay.
0: And then it's like a nice little filling, healthy bowl.
2: Okay.
0: You know,
1: I'm thinking.
2: You're thinking, Jessica?
1: Yes.
0: Sorry. And there's also an option, but that is something I actually have to teach you how to do.
2: You'll have to show us.
0: Show you.
1: Hands on.
0: It's a provision pasta.
2: Ah,
1: wow.
0: So you turn your provision into homemade pasta.
1: Wow, that sounds interesting.
0: Right, so that's for a class.
2: But of course, the provision dish is interesting and important health-wise and fiber-wise.
0: Yeah.
2: Because ground provisions do contain more fiber than some of our white carbohydrates, like the pasta, white pasta, and the white rice, and the and even potato, like Irish potatoes. So the ground provisions do have a bit more of fiber. Yes.
0: Yeah.
2: They are carbohydrates, but they, yes.
0: So you want to like maybe lessen the amount of provisions you put in that salad. You can maybe add some quinoa to it as well, boiled quinoa. Mm-hmm. So then that way you put less provisions, more quinoa, more veggies, and then you still have that nice balance.
2: Okay. Yeah. So we've gotten some tips on a provision dish that we can incorporate with some veggies and have that. We got some tips on salad dressings. I know people may be wondering about portions, how much of this, how much of that. That's where that cookbook would come in.
0: That's in hand in the end.
2: Yes. Because you know sometimes you're cooking and people say you just add until the ancestors tell you to stop, but sometimes you can faux pas. So you're there adding avocado, you're there adding avocado, you're there adding oil. Next thing you know, you have a mess. It happened to me recently. I was trying to make a salad and I looked up a recipe and it said about apple cider vinegar, so I added that. Before I know it, the thing was so pungent because apple cider vinegar is very, so I clearly added too much apple cider vinegar, so I had to throw the whole thing. Apple cider vinegar can knock you out with the smell.
0: Definitely.
2: So you really have to, in terms of portions or you know, quantities, have to, you know, kind of,
0: you can keep a specific bowl in your at your home. You know that's the size bowl that I'm gonna eat. Try not to have a big bowl. So if you say every day, this is my bowl, this is Trudy's bowl, and this is the amount that I'm going to eat, and then you match that to what you cook, so you know, okay, if I am going to do that amount of provisions, I put quarter of the provisions in the bowl, put that in the pot, then you put your quinoa, put that in the pot. So when everything is mixed up, it all fits in the bowl.
2: Okay.
0: And that's your bowl that you're going to eat from.
2: Okay.
0: And don't go and get a bigger bowl and sleep
2: on it. And put more.
0: Right?
2: Put
0: and more. Then also try to keep, for example, your pumpkin, try to keep the skin on because that's fiber as well. All
1: right.
0: Your sweet potatoes. And believe it or not, green banana skin is edible.
2: Ah.
0: So you can. If you don't want to keep it on the green banana and you want to chop it up on the side like a vegetable, you can do that as well.
1: So you include it in a salad?
0: Yeah.
2: So you can cook the, so you say you can cook the green banana with the skin on and use that skin. Isn't it bitter?
0: It's not. No. It depends. You have to kind of, once it's boiled, you can soak it in salt water if you liked it. And then rinse it out. Yeah, so that technique, I actually learned that maybe about 4 years ago from a friend. I don't know if you know Fiona Compton from New York Caribbean. So she came to Dominica. She represented St. Lucia at Watteau as a chef. And she's a historian by trade. And she did green banana and breadfruit tacos. Green banana skin and breadfruit tacos. So that was, you know, it was really amazing. I'm like, I did not know that. And then I tried it. I'm like, okay.
1: So after you boil it, you soak it in some salt, you said?
0: I believe she soaked it before and then rinsed it out, chopped it up, sorted it out. She needed to be for the tacos. Yeah.
2: Okay. I've never had the skin of
0: really delicious
2: green bananas.
0: It was the breadfruit with the skin acted as the protein with the sweetness came from she did caramelized plantains and her quote unquote sour cream was coconut milk thickened coconut milk. So it was really nice.
1: You learn something new every day.
2: If any of our listeners have ever tried green banana skin or using that, you can let us know. Of course, we're talking this morning to Chef Neander and we're talking about recipes that can help us to be healthy with our eating. And our number is 449-3095, 449-3096, 449-3097, 616 4257. If you're trying to reach us and you're overseas, you can try 305-432-9624. So if we have listeners who want to chime in on things they have tried as well, or if they've tried anything Neander has mentioned thus far, you can feel free to do so. Of course, if you have a question for her as well, you can always try to reach out. But we've talked in fiber.
1: Yes.
2: Oh, Justin, I see you have a question.
1: we are. However, I wanted to ask a question in terms of types of preparations for foods. So, okay. For example, sweet potato. The way you cook foods sometimes can either decrease the nutritional content of it or increase that beneficial aspect. So, for example, tomatoes. So just this morning my co-workers and I were discussing, so if you eat tomatoes raw, you'll get the maximum vitamin C from it, and then when you cook it, it increases the lycopene aspect. So those suffering from prostate cancer or other conditions can benefit more from the tomatoes when they are cooked.
0: Yeah.
1: So I think the preparation of different fruits and vegetables will either maximize a certain type of nutrient in it, or may kill certain benefits. Nutrients. So you have any
0: tips? I think it's all about balance. For example, as you said with the tomatoes, you know, if you don't want to eat cooked tomatoes all the time, sometimes you don't want to eat it raw all the time, you put your tomatoes in your stews and whatnot. So it's just about balance, and you know, it's healthy, or it helps either way, cooked or uncooked, raw. Or raw. So you know, you just try to balance it. Eat it cooked sometimes, eat it raw sometimes. If you know you're suffering from prostate, then you eat it cooked more. You know, so it's just that's just, you know, what you I think carrots, I think, are the same way as well.
1: Yes.
0: Yeah, carrots are the same way. So it's just balancing it out, you know, whatever your palate feels for, whatever dish you're cooking, and however you want to use it.
1: Right.
0: You know what I mean?
1: Because sometimes I feel if you boil something or you bake it, it will be a healthier option than if you fry it. Is that true?
0: Yeah, yes. If you... For example, sweet potato, I would rather bake it or steam it. Some people put it straight in the water, but there's the actual way where you can actually steam it or steam your breadfruit. Mm-hmm. It actually drains a lot of the water out of it when you steam it.
1: And when you steam it?
0: With a steamer.
1: Oh,
0: okay. Yeah. It's a special pot, you know, you have the water pot below with the mesh.
2: Mesh thing at the top,
1: right?
0: Yeah,
2: so the water is boiling at the bottom and it steams.
0: I mean, it takes a little longer, but you get a better result. When you want your dashin or your whatever dry, steaming
2: will give you a drier.
0: Right.
2: I always felt, Neander, that steaming, you just mentioned it might take more time. Right. I always felt that some provisions were just too hard to steam.
0: No.
2: Because there are some provisions, even when you boil them, you have to be boiling and boiling.
1: For a long time. Yes.
2: So I felt that maybe there were just some that you just couldn't steam because they're just too hard.
0: Yeah, or you can actually put it in the oven in your pot with a cover, or you cover it with foil, and you kind of like a shallow bit of water in there. Takes much longer, but the results are better. Steam it in there.
1: What about baking? Because last night I was trying to bake some sweet potatoes, but I found it was taking so long, so I took them out.
0: What did you do? You wrapped it with foil. If you wrap it with foil, I mean aluminum again, but you know, you wrap it with foil, you poke some holes with the foil, and it will happen quicker like that.
1: And not put any water underneath.
0: No. If you're doing it, let's say you're doing a whole bunch of potatoes, and you know, you it's an easy Sunday, and you want to take your time, then you can do it that way. But if you wrap it with foil and pop it in the oven, just like baked potatoes, or you know, like Irish potatoes, you can do that with your provisions as well.
2: Nice. Neander, another tip, or another not tip, but another question. As it relates to health as well. One of the big issues that we face are some of our chronic non-communicable diseases, hypertension being a big one. There's a lot of focus on reduction of salt intake. Yeah. Actually, CAFA just had salt reduction awareness day sometime this week. So there's always a thrust to reduce salt.
0: Yeah.
2: But, you know, people will say salt is the spice of life. You need to have salt, you know, for the thing to taste good. When people are cooking provisions, people put salt in the water. Is that something that you do? Is that something that adds to the taste? Can you cook provisions without salt and still get the same sort of taste? Mm-hmm. Or what are some things that you may advise to sort of curtail on the salting of everything that we tend to do?
0: Okay, so salt, I mean, it could be a way where you mentally you have to kind of train yourself or train your palate to kind of, if it's really affecting you, the salt is really affecting you, you kind of just have to switch it up and know that no salt is no salt, right?
1: Prepared. Mm-hmm.
0: Or right. If you want to go low salt, I would suggest the Himalayan or the Celtic salt. Mm-hmm. And it's just a matter of, if the Himalayan salt, you kind of have to know how to use it because it's not as potent as your regular salt.
2: Okay.
0: So if you would put a teaspoon of salt in something, regular salt, and you put a teaspoon of Himalayan salt, it mightn't be as salty.
1: Okay.
0: But you'll still get a little bit of
1: like a hint
0: of flavor. So it wouldn't be as bland as no salt.
1: Okay.
0: So if you really kind of take that no salt vibe, then I would say go with the Himalayan. It'll give you a little vibe. Mm-hmm. And season naturally.
2: Mm-hmm. Mm-hmm.
0: So then that flavor is still there, so it's not boring. So you try to use a lot of local herbs and fresh seasoning as possible.
2: Mm-hmm.
0: And then, you know, it will help. It'll be difficult because, you know, you're trying to help your health.
1: Yes. Mm-hmm.
0: You know, and not get high blood pressure.
2: Mm-hmm.
0: So, you know, you have to kind of, and again, balance with food is always balance. There could be a day where, you know, you just want food with salt, you know, and you just know that maybe I would eat something, but you balance it out with something else,
1: right.
0: You know, for the rest of the day.
2: Mm-hmm.
0: So it's not too heavy on you.
2: Mm-hmm. Mm-hmm.
0: Yeah.
2: I see one of our listeners suggesting a tip for the sweet potatoes, just in for, I guess, in reference to you and your attempt to bake the sweet potatoes. She's saying that you can slice them evenly and season them with spices of your choice and then put them in the oven 25 to 30 minutes. Should do the trick.
1: Okay, so instead thank of, you.
2: She's suggesting instead of baking them whole to slice them and bake.
1: Half, but I guess not thinly.
2: Not
0: so you wanted to like scoop it up, that type of vibe.
1: That was
0: okay. So that's a recipe,
1: Yes.
0: So it's almost like a wedge.
1: Right.
0: Yeah.
1: And
0: you can do wedges too with your provisions.
2: Okay. Yeah, I know some people do that. But talking about wedges, and I think we kind of brought that up a little earlier as it relates to frying.
1: Just
2: Infa mentioned frying and trying, how can we kind of get away the constant frying.
1: Yeah.
2: Some of our favorite foods are fried foods. The fried plantain and the... So we're going to go into that. Let's take a call and we'll get back to that question. Caller, good morning.
3: I'm not a chef, so to speak. I do cook.
2: Uh-huh.
3: But I'm a vegetarian from Senegal, Italy.
2: Ah.
3: You know? And cooking food can be so delicious and healthy and natural. You know, because we find people live to eat rather than eat to live. You understand? I always say. And, you know, people like things that taste nice. And you can make vegetarian food or healthy food that is delicious. You know, I make my own vegan cheese, so to speak, using either cashew or chicken.
2: Okay.
3: And it's very delicious. It's like a spread, basically. I try and make it to stretch. Try to stretch like real cheese. I can make pizzas and stuff, but I don't get the technique yet for that. But you can cook food to be very delicious and very healthy and very wholesome. you know. I already know guests was giving very good tips on different salads and stuff. But there, it's endless in terms of how you can cook food, you know, and we just need to broaden our horizon. And right now, there is YouTube. Everything you want, you can find on YouTube.
2: Mm-hmm.
3: You know, and we have to think of health. Right now, I think people right now, especially at a certain age, we need to think of health rather than just fooling our stomach with anything that's there.
2: Mm-hmm.
3: You know, we need to look at ways we can eat to regenerate our bodies and to live longer, healthier lives. People always say, no matter what you eat, you die. I say, yes, but the matter of living while you're suffering, always have to go to hospital because of pressure and sugar and those sorts of things, which are usually diet-related. Most of our diseases are diet-related because people just stuff their face with anything out there, you know? But it's a good program that you all have, and continue your good program that I always listen. Thank you.
1: Thank you so much, Paula. Thank you. So the caller, I was getting into the question about frying, but the caller said he's a vegetarian.
0: Mm.
1: And I know sometimes that particularly vegetarians, vegans, find it very difficult to get options to in restaurants or to, you know, buy food outside.
0: Mm.
1: And so that's why...
0: It's always the cabbage salad.
1: Yes. You know, it's always, you know, the variety is lacking.
0: Yeah.
1: So that's why it's always important, especially for people with that dietary pattern, to know how to do those things at home, because it's very difficult sometimes to be in town and get a strictly vegetarian meal, or vegan meal. So these sort of tips and discussions are very useful for people who want to do their thing at home, you know.
0: I think our culture, or eating culture in Dominica, we like a lot of starch.
1: Yes, we do. Yes.
0: So, you know, you have a meal and you have 4 different types of starch on your plate. You have your meat, you have your provisions,
2: your
0: macaroni
2: rice,
0: and cheese, your rice, your spaghetti. And I feel it's really us that have to kind of move away from that
1: change,
0: type of culture and that type of way of eating. And you don't necessarily need all that. You just need one starch with your veggies and your meat. You know, make the veggies the master of the plate, right? Even you know, but then you have restaurants which you know, we have some amazing restaurants here in Dominica that are local restaurants that, you know, they do put the different, all the different types of starch on your plate, because if they don't, customers will complain, and that is the culture that we have here. You know, it could be a situation where they want to try or do something different or creative and not do, but what sells for them. You know, they have to make their money, and their demand is there.
2: Yeah.
0: So with me, I do what I feel like I want to cook. If you eat it, you know what I mean. I try to be as creative as possible with whatever dish I put out there, and it's worked for me from the beginning, because I didn't move into that culture of all the different types of starches and whatnot. And you still get filled
2: with
0: whatever meal. You just have to know the amount you put on their plates, you know. So it's just about restaurants trying to basically be creative with their dishes. Maybe you could have a way where you have a week where restaurants can do different dishes and see what works for the public, and just be creative, like a culinary creative week or something like that.
1: That's an interesting idea.
0: Yeah, you know, and then you reach out to the different restaurants and see if they would try something new and up for it, and see what the response will be from the public.
1: And we the consumers need to also, and that's why we try to educate constantly, have to be open to changing habits that we know are not the best health-wise.
0: Yeah.
1: So the excessive carbohydrate consumption, you know, you may want to do that
2: once in a while, but we do have to start to figure, boy, it's not healthy to always be eating all of that carbohydrates and little or no vegetables.
0: Little bread and tea in the night. So bread is heavy, it has all these sugars, and then you have your tea, and you put 2 teaspoons of sugar in your tea, and so the night has to be really light, you know, or you fast.
1: So then what would be your top 5 options for dinner?
0: For dinner? Light. No, we're not a dinner community here in Dominica. We don't really, we do lunch. That's our heaviest meal of the day.
1: Very true.
0: And dinner, as I said, we go light with, you know,
2: that bread type and of something.
0: Bread and whatever the case may be. So in the night, I mean, you can break it down with maybe like a light soup.
1: Okay.
0: Like a light soup, maybe like a cabbage soup or a blended pumpkin soup or something like that. Crackers is always better than bread, you know. Tea, bush tea. Bush tea without all the milk and the heavy vibes to it, you know. If you're really hungry, I would say go for a wrap or something like that. But yeah, in the night, I would just keep it light. Nice and light and simple.
2: Meander, I wanted to get into, that's one of the things we wanted to discuss. I see some of our listeners making suggestions, but the topic of frying and alternatives to using oil as our, you know, our base for a lot of our favorite things, you know, the fried plantain, the fried bakes, the fried chicken, the fried everything we like fried. So some alternatives. I see one of our listeners already suggesting air fryers to cut down on that excessive oil use. But from the chef's perspective,
0: I don't do air fryers.
2: You don't do air fryers. Don't believe okay.
0: in it? I don't know. There's something. It's I'm not sure what in the interior is made of. I'm not sure if it's Teflon or whatever the case may be. There are a few others that they have right now that are glass. But I would be very careful of the material that it's made with. I like fire. I for me as a chef, it's weird to, I'm going to put my food in this drawer. And then when I open it, it's cooked. I mean, it probably works for a lot of people, but for me, I would rather use the oven as my air fryer.
2: So you rather the traditional?
0: Yeah,
2: the traditional.
0: It probably
2: oven.
0: Will take longer, but I would rather do that. You just put a little bit of because in the air fryer, some people still put a little olive oil or whatever. A little olive oil on your pan, you put whatever needs to be, and you just control the temperature in the oven.
2: What about our famous bakes? Because I'm really wanting to get those tips for the commonly cooked foods, the everyday foods. People fry bakes. Some people fry bakes every other day. You know, bakes are the most popular thing in a canteen or what you call it, a snack it. I shall speed like the bakes. But is there a way to do, and I know people do roast bakes, which you know eliminates the frying, but is there a way to do that in the house, in the oven too?
0: So yes, you can actually. Esmart Deli, they do the oven roasted bakes, which is really nice. So if you're looking for a healthy option for bakes without the oil, you can also go to them. So yes, you can bake your bakes in the oven.
2: So do you make the dough the same way, like you would do if you were to fry it?
0: Same way. Some people add a little yeast to it to let it rise a little bit more, because it will work better in the oven that way. Some people don't like the yeast in their bakes, but it's up to you. But you can definitely do that.
2: Okay.
0: Yeah.
1: What flour do you use?
0: That's
1: a healthy option then. Regular white flour.
0: I mean, you see, flour is really about the gluten. So there are provision flours available. There's spelt, I think. So there's cassava flour. Obviously, the texture wouldn't be as the same as your regular bakes, but yeah.
2: We have a call. Let's take this call. Caller, good morning. Caller, good morning.
4: Hi, good morning, guys. How y'all doing?
2: We're good.
0: Good.
4: Hi. Good. So you, Trudy, and the other ladies in studio with you, especially to the chef. I'd like to say some to the chef, to the people listening who are into cooking and everything. Trudy, I've always liked to make a contribution to certain programs that interest me. To the chef, I want to say, consider food as a tourism product. Right off the bat. Let me say, the leader of the country said he's going to make it the first organic nation. And that would have been a very, very good thing, because there is a thing called tourism. There's a word they use in Okinawa. Okay, I don't know if y'all have ever heard of the Blue Zone. The Blue Zone is where many people who have reached the milestone are centenarian, and there are certain parts of the world where it's based on the food and the lifestyle that gives it that designation. And Dominica would have been in that category, except for the last 10, 15 years, our diet has dropped off the teeth. Everything imports and everything chemicalized. Just like I heard my sister, the chef, mention the banana peel. You could eat banana peel. I've eaten it many times, but sometimes I don't like to buy green banana out in the market, and it's not an organic banana that is sprayed. Because remember, the food spray, you eat the peel, you eat the chemical. You can wash it out many times as you want. You'll never get it all out. But I'm just saying, the program is interesting, and I want to make people aware. The more we can return to the natural living, the natural food, raising organic food, you could also sell that as a tourism product. Because in Dominica's place, you don't have the fancy white sand beaches. So you got to create a niche. And if you create that niche, you create that niche of natural food, natural healing, the sulfur springs and the water, the bathing and all this natural liberty, you got a market in the region that can't be touched by no other. Mm-hmm. So I think we should consider. I don't want to throw that in the mix, have people thinking beyond just a plate of food.
2: Mm-hmm.
4: All right? I'm out. Thank you.
2: Thank you, caller. Thank you.
1: And
2: of course, Neander is well, you know, versed in that aspect of food tourism.
0: Yeah.
2: with her signature event that she'll talk about before we close, and that's Watu. But I see we have another caller. Let's take this call. Caller, good morning.
5: Hi, morning, Judy.
2: Hi, good morning.
5: Yes, and good morning to your chef and your other pharmacist.
2: Good morning.
5: You know, the brother just touched a point and I was thinking about it. If you look at that young man from South America, do world marketing and tourism. He's already calling, he was here not so long. If you look at his document, he always travels. It's one of the biggest things he put out was the cooking wherever he goes. The menu of the people in Africa, in India. The guy was here not too long, I think they call him Chief International Promotion, World Promotion and Tourism.
2: Mm-hmm.
5: And if you look at wherever he go, as you said, things, one of his biggest products that he put out is the people cooking in India, Africa, everywhere. So what this gentleman was just saying here, it's a true thing, because I went in Uzo on Kennedy Avenue, and you'll always find sometimes the senior foreigners, the white people, they ask me for a restaurant from a cruise to financial center. I think it's a new place that just opened. I think it's some park, something on the right side going up. And they asked me for that place, and I realized it's the menu to cook. So what this gentleman is saying, that he is Mr. Jolly, in some concerts that have already like that to educate us more on our health. And the previous caller just talked about, he just teaches. And it's a very good education program. I like the way to teach. He kind of lay back, but he's digesting what he's saying. Take a time and he put the words down. And they make very, very good sense, because I believe in healthy diet. One of the things I noticed, what our people look for is our fruit, our way of cooking. So that will be a very good thing, and I think John Lee and everybody should come on board, the people that do manufacturing. I think we're supposed to have a big exhibition in cooking and our local manufacturing, like our things we make, like what I just heard Jolly talk about, the bee wax and the honey, for like when you have broken skin. Those are new things to people, and people are looking for those things. People will pay the money. If you look at Dr. Sadie, when he travels to South America, he just come out and see some rich people with $37 million in a suitcase travel out of Guatemala. He was here some years back, people like Bobby, people like Sister Nat, and a whole lot of people.
2: Uh-huh.
5: And those are big money people, you know, when you talk about. So I think that's a good idea. I think just to think about it. As the brother was just saying, very okay. Good marketing. Have a good day.
2: Thank you, caller. Thank you. Let's take one more call. Yes, caller, good morning.
6: Good morning to you, and good morning to your listeners.
2: Good morning.
6: Very interesting topic. I just want to tell Dominican, for them to be healthy, they have to eat in their kitchen. Too many times we go out and buy it in restaurant. I know when my mom is cooking, and when I am cooking, I will take my time, I'll put my rice in a tray, and I will take off the grain from it, you take out everything and you clean it. The restaurants that are cooking for 30 and 40 and 50 people, you think the people, they have time to sit down and clean, right? They just put the rice in the pot, some of them, they just give it cube, they give it chicken, some curry, they give it seasoning, they give it salt, they give it everything. And I could call her and tell her, you say, that pillar is nice, but when you're cooking in your kitchen, you know how you're cooking your food. When my parents, my mother was making, we knew when our parents, my siblings, that I knew our mother was going to be bakes or dumpling. My mother would take off her bracelet, she would take off her ring, she would put it down. Once you see that, you left the dumpling. and she would have the file, she would cut her fingernails, she has a special brush where she would sing that. And then she would do that, take off her ring and cut her fingernails and so forth. And you see her mother, she has that special thing, nutty thing, putting in her head to go into the kitchen in the bedroom. These days, the people are cashing everything, they're making the protein bakes, they're making bakes, and at the same time, they're taking the money. So we have to eat what we grow, and we have to eat in our kitchen. I'm not saying you cannot go and buy our food outside, but sometimes we talk about things are hard, things are rough, and every day you pass, the restaurants are selling, every day people are buying food, it's so expensive, every day people are buying food outside there, and some of us are abandoning our kitchen.
2: Yes.
6: You understand? Mm-hmm. And most of the time, we pass, we see fish, we don't buy fish, mm-hmm. but we go and buy the KFC and not attack anything in this place, but I'm just saying, let us learn to grow what we eat. You know, I went, and another thing, when you say I cook my food, I don't cook with oil. After I out the stove, I put some coconut oil into my food, okay? Mm-hmm. And I steam my vegetable, broccoli, everything. I steam it, and I don't steam it for it to cook. I steam it, it has to be in a crunchy way. You can do it with young Christophine, you can use broccoli, you can use Christophine, you can use spinach, there's so many things. You can use pumpkin, so many things you can do to do your own thing. Rather than going in a restaurant and buy all kind of food, sometimes the food is not even healthy for you. And too many fry. Sometimes you have a little folical taste, but you feel folical fried fish, you feel folical fried chicken. Yeah, but you cannot always be frying. You can grill, you can bake, you can steam. You can do those things. I won't take much of your time because time is already up on you.
2: Yes.
6: And thank you so very much
2: for
6: the program and your continue to educate the general public. Much love and blessings.
0: Thank you,
2: caller. The caller actually touched on something that I wanted to ask about before we had to wrap up, and that was that whole fish thing, because we often hear eat more fish, it's healthier than all the meat and the fat that you get from those red meat in particular, or you know, so fish. But some of us don't know how to prepare fish in more ways than just two. Some of us know how to fry fish, and maybe know how to make a little broth or a kubuyor with, you know. But fish can be made in so many different ways, and sometimes we just don't know. So I just wanted the chef to give us a fish recipe. That is something I wanted to ask before we had to wrap up.
0: For sure. Okay, so one of my favorite ways to eat fish is I call it a fried fish in coconut kubuyo.
2: Ah.
0: So it's coconut milk kubuyo. So, you know, we have our kubuyo, where we do it. Some people fry it and then put the sauce. Kubuyo traditionally would be sort of like a water. It's a clear with your seasonings and whatnot. So I fry my fish. You can fry it lightly in, you can use cornstarch or you can use flour. You know, light, you can fry it with olive oil if you want to keep it healthy. I do mine in coconut oil.
2: Okay. Ah.
0: Right? I fry it in coconut oil.
1: Okay.
0: And I make my sauce separate with coconut milk, seasonings. Sometimes I put some tomatoes in there. And then I take my fish and I drop it in the sauce and I let it finish cooking.
1: Mm-hmm.
0: That with like provisions, fig. It's amazing. You should try it.
2: It has come down.
0: The way,
2: just from the chef's face.
0: It's like a little sancochi vibe.
2: Yes, it sounds kind of like sancochi in a way, but it's not the curry.
0: I like to do it with mahi, mahi, and
1: mama tuna.
0: Yeah, you can do it with tuna too, and you know, it's just really nice. It's a nice comforting meal. Yeah, with your vegetables and
2: I really, I mean, we don't have much more time, and I do want to go into the Wato discussion before we close. But I really wish, you know, and Neander, that's where the cookbook might come in, that we had these different ways to make things so that food doesn't always seem repetitive for us. Right. Variety, they say, is important for life.
1: Of course.
0: Me, from Meadows Kitchen, my other business, we actually do home cooking classes. So that's something that we, well, I come to your home. It could be just you or a group of friends. Hey. It could be a little get together. It could be a bachelorette something, or, you know, just you and your friends want to do a little cooking class, you know, on a Friday evening or something. And I bring all the ingredients and I teach you all different dishes.
1: Oh, that sounds nice.
0: So that can be a way where I can come and teach you some.
2: Teach some alternatives to the recipes that we use.
0: And day I also in, day do out. Meal prepping at your homes as well. So if you're not into cooking or anything like that, I would come to your home meal prep for you for the week. So then you have that available as well.
2: That's a wonderful option. Yes, that's a wonderful option. I think I'll be contacting you about that, because I've always wanted, because sometimes you really do want to make a change in terms of how you eat, but the time is prohibitive. You know, you're working multiple jobs.
1: Right.
2: You know, time can be, so the food prep thing is a definite good
1: time.
2: Service.
1: Yeah, of course.
2: Yes.
1: Yeah.
2: Yes, Neander, Wato.
0: You
2: have a question, Jacinta, before we go into Wato.
1: Not really a question. It's just a fact of life. You touched on it briefly, in that because of life demands and priorities and limited time, getting a hold of what you need to cook and the time to prepare it, you know, can be very limited.
0: Yeah.
1: And another aspect many people would combat is the expense of healthy options.
0: Right.
1: And I mean, we've had many discussions on health vibes about that. But I think we can do so much with so little. That I think if you really choose to go down that healthy route, that there are many options you can explore. But yes, go ahead with Wato.
0: Wato. We have a call? No?
2: Go ahead.
0: Wato. Okay, Wato will be October 31st this year.
2: Tell us what is Wato, because we've been talking about it, but some of the listeners maybe don't know.
0: I know, I was going to say. I wanted to put that out there. Wato... The name Wato means fire in the Kalinago language, you know, a native Kalinago language. You know, Wato is a food festival, cooking festival. And, you know, I started Wato with just a group of friends. We went to the bush on my grandfather's land, and it was 20 of us, friends and family, and we cooked. Brought ingredients, we hiked about an hour with our cooler and everything, carrying the food. It was crazy, but it worked. And I'm like, I like this. I mean, I used to love cooking by the river growing up anyways. And I'm like, this is a thing. We need to do it again. Everybody agreed. We did it again. And we sold some tickets. And we had about 40 people. Nice. So that was, I was like, what? This is amazing. And then I did it again, the first time at Rosalie Bay Resort. And we had about 86 people. I can remember the exact number.
2: Mm-hmm.
0: And I was like, this is nice. This was the easiest water, by the way. The first one by Rosalie Bay. Not many people, not much stress.
2: Right.
0: It was good, you know, easy to handle. And now we are at about, we're looking at about 2,000 people.
2: Wow.
1: Wow.
0: Right, so it grew,
1: and I think it will continue to grow.
2: Mm-hmm.
0: Well, yes,
1: I really think so.
0: We might have to keep it, you know. It's logistics wise, Wato is it's crazy. And then, you know, I just wondered, Dominica didn't.

0: time ever,
1: right?
0: And we held it at Rosalie Bay. We held it in Calabashi last year. The space for this year will be revealed
1: later. Okay.
0: Next month.
2: Okay.
0: And so it's just, you know, it's a festival where you come as a patron to the festival. You're given ingredients and you cook. I've tried to explain this many times. So you come to the festival, you pay for your ticket, so you're ultimately paying for your ingredients and the experience. So it's from 12 to 9, so it's a very long
1: full day.
0: And we have all these different things that you can experience. We have vendors, local vendors, TTE. Everybody sort of have a station where it's TTE. This person is doing, they're doing waters, they're doing stews, they're doing you know, cassava and whatnot. And we have very cultural and local entertainment, Lapu Kabwits, we have the Karina dancers, we have belles, and you know, we usually have the sister singers. We make it very, it's not a fete, so we don't treat it as a fete, we treat it as an experience, and it's just a lime, a festival where you come and you come. I always suggest come to Watu in a group.
2: It's
0: more fun. You get, you know, you bring your pot. We've introduced the bringing of the pot. You bring your pot this time because every year it grows. 2,000 pots is a lot for us. Right? So whatever pots we have right now, it's there. But we encourage people to bring their pots and their utensils. And and you vibe, you cook, you drink, you eat.
1: Sounds good. And remind us of the date for this year.
0: October 31st.
1: So you can already mark your calendars, and the venue will be revealed later on, so you will look out for that. So if you've not experienced Watu, you should try that this year.
0: Definitely. The whole Jolly's team should come.
2: I have attended. I think Jolly's has.
0: Yes, of course.
2: I wasn't there when they were, so I will make it a point of duty.
1: So we're wrapping up, but just in final, you had some products that you wanted to highlight. I know we just spoke about the importance of fish.
2: Yes.
1: So I want us to wrap up with two of what you have.
2: Okay, so what I brought was some options, because many persons do not have balanced or do not have balanced diets in their daily routine. So what I brought along with me were fish oil, digestive enzymes, probiotics, and chlorophyll. And all of those, you know, they concentrate on balanced gut health. You know, but the fish oil is more for cardiovascular health. And as we mentioned, I mean, you can get omega-3 from your fish, whether it's salmon, tuna, mackerel, sardines, and the list goes on. The digestive enzymes, if you are not consuming the right foods, your gut health would be compromised. So what those do is help to break down your food and help it be digested properly. And again, with the probiotics, if your the good bacteria in your gut is also reduced, then you will have gut problems. And the chlorophyll, I mean, it has a wide range of health benefits, both from skin health, weight loss, has a wide range. So it was just like an overall supplement. But all in all, I think what we're trying to get here out of this show is having a balanced diet, being creative. Neander was very good with her points, and making sure that, you know, you eat what you love, you live to eat healthily, and we are what we eat, you know. So
1: Definitely, that's
2: the whole gist of this show, eating healthily as much as we can.
1: Definitely. It is already 11:35 here, and we are wrapping up. We need to sign out. Of course, we are at the end of our time. I do see that we have some calls still coming in, but we apologize. We need to go. So, Neander, I want to thank you so much for gracing us with your presence here on Health Vibes this morning. Hopefully, it will not be the last time that you come on the program. And of course, we hope to see you at Watu October 31st this year.
2: Yes,
1: with our recipes that we've learned on the program. Instagram.
0: Yes.
1: We want to put that

0: into practice.
1: Thank you so much. Yeah,
2: so until next week, when we will join you, God willing, once again with another Health Education Talk Show, bringing you a little vibes and a little information at the same time. We're signing out. Do have a good week, and we hope to see you soon. Goodbye.
1: Take care. Bye-bye.
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0: Time to tell and the story tell to us until.
2: It's game on, and you may not be able to predict the scoreline or who will win each game. And you sure can't predict who will be the champion. But what is predictable is that Quartz has what you need to watch the games the way you want to every time. It's game on. Quartz, bringing value home.

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2: Since the beginning of modern civilization, generations of weakness and inherited only conflicts of world wars. 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Then shall the earth's children know the true expression of one love. Then Mother Earth shall honeymoon in peace, forever eliminating aspirations, lust, and anguish.

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1: This is the midday news for today, Tuesday, that's Wednesday, May 20th, 2026. Here are the headlines. Public Relations Officer of Domlek, Ayola George, says shift to geothermal energy could lower electricity cost for Dominicans on island. In other news, Cuban President Miguel Díaz-Canel warns U.S. military action could trigger a regional catastrophe. And border closures and tightened security persist along Congo-Rwanda frontiers following Ebola outbreak. The news is brought to you compliments of Quartz Dominica Limited.
0: When it happens, wherever it happens, local, it's regional, and global.
2: And you may not be able to predict the scoreline or who will win each game. And you sure can't predict who will be the champion. But what is predictable is that Quartz has what you need to watch the games the way you want to every time. It's game on. Quartz, bringing value home. It's game on. And you may not be able to predict the scoreline or who will win each game. And you sure can't predict who will be the champion. But what is predictable is that Quartz has what you need to watch the games the way you want to every time. It's game on. Quartz, bringing value home.
1: Public Relations Officer of Domlek, Ayola George, has indicated that the recent power outages affecting the island have not all been linked to the transition to geothermal energy, noting that some of the disruptions stem from internal operations within Domlek. Speaking during an interview with state-owned radio, George explained that as the geothermal plant moves through its commissioning phase, there remains the possibility of occasional outages as the system undergoes testing and integration processes.
3: In terms of recent outages, I would like to stress that they have not all been related to geothermal testing or the geothermal plant. There have been some outages that's been because of internal issues at Domlek with our generation units. But in terms of geothermal on a whole, what I can say is that they are in the final stages of commissioning. They're doing the relevant tests that need to be done. And as we have mentioned to persons and given notices and advisories, there's always the potential for some type of interruption. In terms of geothermal, they're in the final stages of commissioning. They're doing the relevant tests that need to be done. And as Dominic has mentioned to the public through notices and so forth, there's always the chance that there may be an interruption. What we're hoping for is that as these tests continue, that there will not be interruption of the service. But that's not something we can guarantee because, again, Domlek is not the one managing the plant or, you know, doing the tests. But we are doing our part to inform our customers of what is the possibility.
1: Georgia further stated that once the electricity grid is fully connected to the geothermal plant, Dominicans are expected to experience a range of benefits, including a reduction in electricity cost across the island.
3: In terms of your cost of energy, we anticipate that people's bills will reduce down the road. But in terms of stability and reliability especially, geothermal will really help with that issue. So in terms of, you know, these outages, whether unplanned or planned, having geothermal, which is 24 hours operating, you know, unlike solar where the sun goes down and you don't have that heat source, geothermal is all day long. So Dominicans can be assured that once geothermal comes on stream, that we really won't have so much unplanned interruptions. And even in terms of planned interruptions, they may also reduce because when a diesel unit, for example, is being worked on for maintenance, the geothermal should be able to help us in terms of the combination of geothermal, hydro, and whatever diesel units are remaining.
1: And that was a public relations officer of Domlek, Ayola George. Caribbean nations are set to benefit a regional framework for joint investigation teams following the successful conclusion of a two-day legal forum in Barbados, organized by the Office of the Attorney General of Barbados and sponsored by the Inter-American Development Bank and the Regional Security System, RSS. The meeting centered on boosting regional cooperation in cross-border financial investigations and asset recovery. Individual territories have committed to taking concrete steps towards realizing this initiative, with recommendations suggested that the Caribbean adopt the Eurojust model to fit regional legal systems and operational realities. To test the mechanism, delegates agreed to complete a model framework agreement for review by regional attorneys general and establish a pilot GIT involving at least two jurisdictions in the coming months. Reed Bowen, the RSS Director of Strategic Services and International Affairs, explained that the final framework must remain flexible enough to help competent authorities establish clear criteria for evidence admissibility, information disclosure, and the deployment of foreign law enforcement agencies. To secure broad political backing, participants agreed to submit initiative's concept paper to their respective national cabinets and shared it with the CARICOM Council for National Security and Law Enforcement, while the RSS explores future investigative partnerships with Eurojust and EL Pacto projects. Still in the local news, host of the Kingdom Connection program, Pastor Randy Rodney, says that since the emergence of the Dominica Labour Party, several developments within Dominica have become accepted as what he described as a new normal in society. Rodney further alleged that the incumbent administration has utilized significant financial resources to influence the country's political landscape and encourage citizens to fully support the governing party.
4: It is true that in the advent, since the advent of the Dominica Labour Party, that there are things that happened around us that we have considered the new normal. By that I mean that the government, the incumbent government, has used its largesse of finance and power to woo people to its side, giving them either jobs, contracts, money, or otherwise. And these people have change their colors, wear red instead of brown or green or blue, and begin to show the goodness of the Dominica Labour Party. And when you investigate, you find out that most, if not all of them, they only do that because they have received some sort of remuneration or compensation, or they won the lottery somehow. Okay? We have seen that to be practiced. People who shouted against the government, at one point they shouted for the government. And when you investigate, it's because they say they were helped, they were assisted, they were bailed out, they were just advanced. So we have seen that practice.
1: Rodney further stated that there is a need for greater education and a balanced level of understanding in public discussions, noting that individuals leading many of these conversations often do not contribute to an informed and balanced exchange of ideas, but instead may have the opposite effect.
4: Practice has been existing, and you know, perception is truth. In a lot of quarters, it is also true that we on the outside make noise about people who are not employed, and we talk about nepotism, and we talk about all kinds of isms that simply means that government will give only Labour Party people jobs and so on, and the others don't get. We also talk about that, and that is wrong. We need to get educated to the point where we find information and have intelligent balance in our discourse. And sometimes our discourse is not led by people who lead you into intelligent balance. They lead you into the saucy things of saucy side of subjects to rile emotion and so on. And you, in my listening audience, need to be wary of that. You need to be very careful about that. And mind you, I'm trying to give you both sides. That the Labour Party government has been known for doing that. It's their MO. So we know that if somebody who was supporting the opposition now decides to support the government, we look for the money. We follow the money and realize the money was there. That's the MO. The flip side is that if somebody gets a job, for example, that they're qualified for, they're qualified for the job. We should be happy that they get that job.
1: Host of the Kingdom Connection program, Pastor Randy Rodney. The CARICOM Eminent Persons Group has formally advised the public in Haiti that it maintains absolutely no connection to a recently launched political initiative titled the Washington Haiti CARICOM Socio-Political Relief Solution. The regional mediation body clarified its position to eliminate any confusion regarding its role, noting that the specific program in question is organized entirely independently by the Consensus des Assises des Dialogues Inter-Haitien. Despite distancing itself from the specific CADI initiative, the EPG emphasized that its core mission to support the nation remains unchanged. The group affirmed that it will steadfastly continue its good offices mechanism to assist both the government and local Haitian stakeholders. Representatives stated that the body remains fully committed to guiding the country in its ongoing pursuit of national stability, robust governance, the restoration of traditional constitutional order, and the organization of free and fair elections as soon as it becomes practically feasible. Finally, in the local news, Minister for National Security Reuben Blackmore says there is no place for complacency in Dominica when it comes to gun-related violence. Blackmore, who addressed a recent press conference, said he attended the Regional Security System RSS Council of Ministers meeting for national security with Police Commissioner Lincoln Corbett, where gun-related crimes were noted as the number one threat to security. He also urged citizens with information regarding crimes to inform the police.
5: For the past couple of months, we have been realizing some kind of calm insofar as gun-related crimes are concerned, but that is not any reason to be complacent. Indeed, we have to redouble our efforts to ensure that we deal with this phenomenon, this greatest threat to our public safety, with the highest degree of seriousness. We must not take for granted is that notwithstanding the challenges that we have, we're still one of the most peaceful countries in the region. But we must not be complacent. We continue to work with the police, visit those of you out there with information, share it with the police.
1: And that was Minister for National Security Reuben Blackmore. In the region, Cuban President Miguel Díaz-Canel has issued a stark warning regarding foreign intervention, stating that any potential United States military action against Cuba could result in a devastating conflict. He emphasized that such an aggression would inevitably lead to a severe loss of life and bring about incalculable consequences for the peace and stability of the entire region.
6: Cuban President Miguel Díaz-Canel said on Monday that any U.S. military action against Cuba would lead to a, quote, bloodbath and one with incalculable consequences for regional peace and stability. Díaz-Canel issued the warning in a post on X and added that, quote, Cuba does not pose a threat. His post follows an Axios report published a day earlier citing classified intelligence that said Cuba had acquired more than 300 military drones. The report said Cuba had discussed plans to use them to attack the U.S. naval base at Guantanamo Bay, U.S. military vessels, and Key West, Florida. But Cuba said the U.S. was fabricating a case to justify potential military intervention. In Havana, some residents said they would resist any attack.
7: Yo sí sé que Cuba es un país.
8: I know for a fact that Cuba is a strong country. The Cubans are very brave, and we're not going to back down. If they come, they'll have to fight, because Cuba will fight back. That's what I can tell you. My country, whether we're hungry or not, no matter what, will fight back.
1: And internationally, crucial border crossings connecting the Eastern Democratic Republic of Congo and Rwanda remain closed to regular transit following aggressive containment measures implemented by Rwandan authorities. The border closures come after officials shuttered two key frontiers in Bukavu and significantly intensified health and security screenings at the heavily trafficked Goma-Ginseni crossing. Here's more on this report.
6: A bridge separates Bukavu and the Democratic Republic of Congo from Kamembe in Rwanda, but Congolese people were unable to cross into the neighboring country on Monday following the latest Ebola outbreak in Congo. Rwandan authorities closed the border crossing amid a resurgence of Ebola in Congo's Ituri province, as well as a confirmed case in Goma City. As of Monday, the Congo Health Cluster said there have been 105 suspected Ebola deaths and nearly 400 suspected Ebola cases, with the rare strain of the virus having no approved vaccine. The World Health Organization has declared the outbreak a global health emergency, warning of the risk of regional spread. But Lucien Buhendwa, a Congolese worker who commutes to Bukavu, is worried about his livelihood.
9: This measure shocks me. It shocks. I think I'm not the only one taking it badly, because it is a measure that falls suddenly. We sleep, we wake up and learn that the borders are being closed.
6: In Goma, residents returning from Gisenyi in Rwanda were still allowed to cross back into Congo after washing their hands with soap and undergoing temperature screening by border hygiene officers. The new controls affect Congolese communities already heavily dependent on Rwanda since the fall of Goma to AFC M23 forces. Many rely on banks in Gisenyi for financial transactions, while others cross daily for work, school, or trade. And while the health situation is urgent, workers like motorcycle taxi driver Mukingerwa Barabara question if there are not alternative measures to take.
1: That's the midday news, and here's a recap of the headlines. Public Relations Officer of Domlek Ayola George says shift to geothermal energy could lower electricity costs for Dominicans on the island. In other news, a Cuban president warns U.S. military action could trigger a regional catastrophe. And border closures and tightened security persist along the Democratic Republic of Congo-Rwanda frontiers following Ebola outbreak. The news was brought to you compliments Courts Dominica Limited. I am Fudis Environment.
0: Top of the hour news as it happens.
2: It's game on, and you may not be able to predict the scoreline or who will win each game, and you sure can't predict who will be the champion. But what is predictable is that Courts has what you need to watch the games the way you want to every time. It's game on. Courts, bringing value home.
10: Be afraid of what the future brings. 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
1: 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Remember, NIFA cares for you.

We announced the death of Julia Maria Nelson Samuel, age 65, of Salisbury. She died on Saturday, May 16th, at her residence. She leaves to mourn five children, Junior, Sulaike, Soria, Tasika, and Kasika Samuel. Eight grandchildren, Miguel, Enrique, Catalia, Catalina, Eddie, Eden, Niquan, and Quan. Three brothers, including Glasson, Michael, and Matthew. Two sisters, Bernadette and Elizabeth. Six nieces, Amy, Shanika, Talicia, Lisa, Henrina, and Melissa. 10 nephews, Sherwin, Jay, Kenroy, Joshua, Danny, Daniel, Albert, Jose, Lester, and Brent. She will also be remembered by her cousins and relatives, Pamela Dorival and family, to include Orion and Oriana, Junior, Giselle, Adria in the US, Cahilia, Delani, and Gabriella. Close family friends including Damien, Dwight, Elma, Kira, Felix, Nigel, Petra, Gila, Louisa, Nichols Asprey, Bob, Lorraine, the Samuel family in Roseau, the Nelson family in St. Joseph, Portersville, and Forkley, Prime Minister Roosevelt Skerritt, the medical staff of the Salisbury Health Center, the oncology department at the Dominica China Friendship Hospital, the community of Salisbury, and other relatives and friends, names too numerous to mention. The funeral of the late Julia Maria Nelson Samuel will be held on Tuesday, May 26, 2026. Viewing from 2:30 p.m., funeral mass at 3 p.m., followed by interment at the Salisbury Catholic Cemetery. The management and staff of Q95 FM Radio extends the deepest condolences to the family and friends of the late Julia Maria Nelson Samuel, age 65, of Salisbury.

afraid of what the future brings. This is only the start of the trance revolution.

The National Bank of Dominica Limited invites suitably qualified and experienced contractors from Dominica and the OECS member states to apply for pre-qualification for a proposed construction project located in Kentville in the parish of St. Paul, Commonwealth of Dominica. Interested applicants are required to request the pre-qualification documents by email at tenders@nbdominica.com. Strict adherence to the submission requirements, including deadlines and format as specified in the pre-qualification documents, will be enforced. NBD reserves the right to accept or reject any application and is not bound to shortlist any applicant.

0: And this concludes your notice board items for today. 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
6: 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Match 5 is officially

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2: Hello, and welcome to Yui and You, a program of the UWI Global Campus in Dominica. I'm your host, Dr. Kimo Joseph. And joining me again today is Mrs. Renee Swebe Fraser, who is the Head of Graduate Studies in the Program Delivery Department of the Academic Programming and Delivery Division of the UWI Global Campus. Last week, Renee started telling us about her role as the Head of Graduate Studies. Today, we'll talk a little bit more about her UWI experience and how she assists graduate students, as well as their tutors and coordinators. Good day, Renee.
3: Thank you, Dr. Joseph. It's great to be back.
2: It is good to have you once again. Now, when we left you last week, we were talking about your role as the Head of Graduate Studies. Can you give us a little reminder of what it is you do on a day-to-day basis?
3: Of course. On a day-to-day basis, my responsibilities span program delivery, student progression, research oversight, examination coordination, resolving issues that impact student experiences in close partnership with the academic and administrative teams across the institution.
2: Excellent. Now, the majority of your work is done virtually. How do you work to ensure that you give the best service to your colleagues, to students, and even to prospective graduate students, even through this virtual setting?
3: Oh, that's a great question. Working virtually requires intentional communication, responsiveness, and strong organizational skills. I try to ensure that students and colleagues feel supported by being clear, timely, and approachable in my communication. Since we may not always meet face-to-face, every email, Zoom session, announcement, infographic, or virtual meeting becomes an important opportunity to provide guidance and reassurance. I also believe in being proactive. This means identifying potential challenges early, keeping close communication with the student guild, hosting facilitators meetings regularly, sharing information before issues escalate, and working collaboratively with colleagues to find solutions. In the online environment, students can sometimes feel isolated, so I make it a priority to ensure that they know who to contact and what steps to take. For me, Dr. Joseph, excellent virtual service is about making the online experience feel personal, supportive, and efficient.
2: Mm-hmm. Now, when we spoke last week, you talked about how much you loved your job and loved working at UWI, and we can definitely hear that this week as you continue. Now, there may be alumni listening to us who have done an undergraduate degree program with us and have been thinking about returning to UWI Global Campus, but they're not sure. What do you say to them in reference to wanting to continue with graduate work?
3: To my fellow alumni, I would say, this may be the right time to take that next step. Returning to the UWI Global Campus for Graduate Studies is an opportunity to build on the foundation you already have and to advance personally, professionally, and academically. This is your academic home. Let me be the first to welcome you back to your university family. At the UWI Global Campus, you also have the advantage of flexible online learning, which allows you to continue working and managing your personal responsibilities while pursuing your academic goals. I would encourage alumni to explore the programs available online. Ask questions to your site. Dr. Joseph and her team in Dominica continues to be knowledgeable and supportive and stands ready to help you take that leap. Like myself, you already have Pelican pride running through your veins, and we would be happy to welcome you back as you continue your journey to a terminal degree.
2: Thank you very much, Mrs. Renee Swebe Fraser, the Head of Graduate Studies in the Program Delivery Department in the Academic Programming and Delivery Division of the UWI Global Campus. We have been speaking to her about her role as the Head of Graduate Studies, as well as her own UWI experience. If you are a UWI alumni or have any first degree from any university in the world, and you are thinking of graduate studies, please give us a call at 1-767-448-3182. Until next time on You and You, this is Dr. Kimon Joseph saying, take care.
1: You've been listening to Yui and You. Thank you for joining us.
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Dominique, we're here. We're here. It's that time in the afternoon. It's 8:08. 8 minutes before or after the hour, Wednesday, the 20th day of May in the year 2026. Time is moving so quickly.

0: You know, somebody said it well this morning. It's already 13, or maybe 9 minutes past 1 o'clock. I'm looking at so many clocks on the wall here. And I'm going to stick to 9 past 1. They say time is like a river. You cannot touch the same water twice. Because the flow that has just passed you will never pass again. Enjoy the moment. Thank you for joining us on this. The talk on the block. If it's on the block, then we'll talk about it. We have a very prominent guest this afternoon. Yet humble. I will say that, yet humble. We'll take a break. We'll let you know who he is. He says always, you know, he's in the lion's den. So let's see if we can tame the lions this afternoon, okay? We're going to come back right after this.
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0: your seats, finger licking good.
1: Dominica, good afternoon again. Welcome to the talk on the block. If it's on the block, we'll talk about it. So many issues to explore this Wednesday afternoon with Mr. Sam Raphael, hotelier, businessman. He's the board member, a board director at Domlec, and he's held so many other hats, including the political hat. So, I guess you can ask him any question you want, huh, this time. Where does he stand at this time? I guess you'll have to ask him that. Mr. Sam Raphael, good afternoon to you. How are you doing?
2: Oh, good afternoon, Matt. It's so nice to be with you and your audience. And like you call it, the big station. I don't know if it's still the big station.
1: It has been. For many years.
2: Yeah,
1: still is.
2: Nice. So it's still so nice to be here to engage. You know, we talked about this a couple months ago. And so I'm always happy to come and share whatever I can, mostly about tourism. But you always seem to have other questions. You ask where I stand when I'm sitting right now, so I'm not standing.
1: You're not standing.
2: I'm not standing right now, I'm sitting. But it's nice to talk to the people of Dominica and to, you know, share information, and it's always good to update people. Sometimes it's not always good news, but you try to be as candid as you can, you know, and respectful, and so.
1: And we will explore a lot of the issues this afternoon, Sam. But again, let's just go. I mean, you did say hoteling. You being a hotelier is your passion at this time. Of course, you're in charge of Jungle Bay, one of the top resorts on the island. The top resort or one of the top resorts?
2: I'll let the others judge, but I'd say it certainly is among the top.
1: Among the top.
2: Yes.
1: And the top five, top ten?
2: I would say so. Yes.
1: Sam, how is tourism in Dominica right now?
2: Tourism is growing. We're seeing tremendous growth. Huh? And we've, you know, this last year we experienced, according to the Caribbean Hotel and Tourism Association, a 22% increase, and that's both cruise and stayover. So that's pretty big. Mm-hmm. You have to also factor in that, you know, we have one of the smallest tourism economies. So that's also a reality. So it's small, but it's growing. And so you look at the trend, and so I think it's pretty good, and it speaks well of the future. For that matter, it's done so well and performed so well that the association, and that's the entire region, unanimously elected my friend and colleague Greg Nassif, and I want to congratulate Greg on being selected president-elect of the Caribbean Hotel and Tourism Association. First time a Dominican was selected. You know, before Dominica, when you talk tourism in the region, you didn't think Dominica. You know, that was maybe Fig and Dashin, you know. Fig and Dashin, yes, but we're still now making our way in a unique brand of tourism, adventure tourism and wellness, and that's getting some attention. So Greg, I spoke to him personally already, but publicly, I want to just congratulate you, brother. Good job. And certainly, you know, Dominica, I think it's an opportunity that he's there for us to shine, you know, in the spotlight, and we should take advantage of that.
1: What do you think? Why do you think that's so very important for Dominica, he being the head of this Caribbean tourism?
2: Well, I think it's an opportunity, but we have to embrace it, and we have to utilize him to push to promote the destination, you know, to bring attention to the destination, which is quite needed. And also, too, I think part of the reason that they selected him was there's a recognition that the Caribbean brand of tourism needs a little sprucing up, and certainly the adventure, wellness, the cultural aspects of it. And I think Greg is a good person to kind of push these things and kind of help the entire Caribbean. But certainly, you know, you take care of home, and I'm sure that he will do the best. I don't think that he has a magic wand that can go in there and can fix everything. But certainly, if everyone rally around him and you know, and support, he's certainly in a position to help push Dominica.
1: How long will be that term?
2: It starts, I think, in December, and it's a two-year term. He's there for 2 years. I remember when Bertie Appal was the CHCO president from St. Lucia, you know, and that was big. And they also had another president there, and certainly the head of CTO is from St. Lucia now. But for Dominica, considering that, you know, in the league of tourism, the Caribbean is a major league, and for us for a Dominican, and I say us, it's Greg, but I still feel, you know, that he's representing all of us. I think it's a good recognition, and so congratulations to Greg and to all the other people that's doing their part in promoting tourism in Dominica.
1: My next question is a two-pronged question.
2: Mm-hmm.
1: What do you think is our brand?
2: I think, well, we call ourselves the Nature Island of the Caribbean, and so certainly our brand is what we're perceived as.
1: Mm-hmm.
2: And we're perceived as being that eco-wellness brand in the Caribbean. Okay. And that's where the future is. People are now more and more into health and wellness and fitness. It's a global phenomena.
1: Mm-hmm.
2: And we may have been ahead of ourselves, you know, in terms of the brand, but the time is now for Dominica to really embrace, you know, its true identity, its strength, which is all around us, which is the nature. And I think if we play our cards right and are consistent with the nature aspect, to protect the nature, build infrastructure to support sustainable growth of the industry, support the development of, you know, the developers and partners, whether hotel developers or service providers, etc. But we have to be consistent with the environment. If we do that, I think it speaks well for the future for Dominica.
1: I'm happy that you mentioned the word Nature Island. A lot of the critics out there say, why are we trying to promote Dominica as a nature island of the Caribbean and maybe at the world too? But why are we destroying it? We talk debauch to, of course, segue into the next subject.
2: I agree to a certain extent that, you know, maybe we haven't always been focused on the nature as we should. Certainly, you know, people have a lot of options to travel. And when they want to go on vacation, they can go anywhere. To decide to come to Dominica, that's a big leap because it's not the easiest place, it's not the cheapest place to go to, and it's not the most popular place. So why would you want to come to Dominica and or go to Dominica and not someplace else? And the only thing I could think of, to be honest with you, is because of the tremendous array of natural features and attractions you have on this island. You don't have any place else in that I know on a small island that would have the number of waterfalls, rivers, you've got the hot springs, you've got the sperm whales and the dolphins all around you, you've got the great dive sites, you've got tremendous, all of this in an island relatively unspoiled. You don't have that. So this is what we have. That's that, you know, when you're playing cards,
1: mm-hmm.
2: and you're given a hand of cards, you play poker, you play the hand you've given. You don't say, well, you know, I would rather another hand. You play the hand you're given, and you play it well. And in this case, based on where the world is right now, the hand that we've been given by nature is a very good hand,
1: mm-hmm.
2: and we must be consistent with that. So we must be consistent with our stewardship of the environment. I mean, up and down the board, and I do not believe, quite frankly, and I've said it before, you know, and I will continue to say it because it's something to me that's glaring. I sit there, I see it, we try our best, but I think we can do better as Nature Islanders to truly represent and protect the nature on this island.
1: Both.
2: And I don't just mean public policy now.
1: Mm-hmm.
2: People, we like to think everything political, the government should be doing. But my biggest peeve with the way we keep our environment is every morning I walk from Jungle Bay around the Galleon Loop. You know that.
1: Mm-hmm.
2: You live in my area. I do a 5-mile hike every morning. And every morning I get to Sufria. From Jungle Bay, I already have 2 handfuls of garbage from trash people throw on the roadside every single day. This morning, a young man said, Mr. Sam, they need to give you an award for picking up the garbage every day. That's what you have to do every single day. And I can't pick up the garbage in the entire constituency. But could you imagine the whole island? That's what we do as Nature Islanders. I think that's the first step.
1: Mm-hmm.
2: Everybody can make a difference. And because somebody isn't seeing you, that doesn't mean that it's okay for you to throw your empty container, your bottles and these things. And yet you want to complain about public policy. That's being inconsistent. The way we treat our rivers, when we go, you know, we enjoy our rivers on the holidays and on weekends. Turn around and look at, you know, the beach or the river where you came from when you're leaving and see if it is exactly how you met it. We throw things, we dispose of things, you know, we have events, we have a great time, we love our fetes, but we often don't even have places to throw the garbage. And so the biggest thing, I think, is the way in which we dispose of our garbage, and now we have even the garbage collection system and public policy,
1: mm-hmm.
2: that's not really, you know, functioning the way it should be functioning. We need to focus on those things.
1: Why you think so?
2: Well, it's just this. Effectively, it's been dysfunctional. I think it needs to be reviewed carefully. I know people involved in solid waste that's competent. Why is it that an island like this cannot have a system, you know, that seamlessly could gather the trash? We need to know what do we compost.
1: Mm-hmm.
2: What do we properly separate, dispose? All of these things, you know, as if we're promoting nature as our product, as who we are, it needs to start there at the home, and then we then talk about other public policy issues, planning, and so on and so forth. But I just think that in terms of the environment, there's so much more. I don't wish to complain too much about it,
1: mm-hmm.
2: because I don't want the word to go that Sam is saying that Dominica is not a clean island. It is a clean island, relatively speaking. But I just think that we can do so much more in this regard, and down to public policy with respect to the environment. We need to take it seriously, because if we don't, a lot of things can happen. One, we can be very destructive and do things that permanently damage the environment.
1: Mm-hmm.
2: And the very reason why people would want to come, we may end up destroying it. If we end up, you see, overdeveloping to a certain extent. And when I say that, I mean developing things that's out of place, you know, and we're not consistent with that, with that theme. Then persons coming to Dominica may feel, well, I hear it all the time. I certainly feel like I'm coming to this place before it ends up like Cancun. What they mean by that is they're just afraid that we're just going to have uncontrolled, you know, just looking at numbers. We want 22% increase, we want 33% increase. And at the end of the day, we turn and we say, why should people come here? And we forgot why they should come here. And then we destroy the very thing that caused people to come here. So it must be something that we must be very surgical with our development. It must be done in a sustainable way, in a manner in which it can bring maximum benefit to the people. We must take the type of development that we're doing,
1: mm-hmm.
2: and it must be something to enhance and not destroy the environment. So tourism development must be a tool to further protect and enhance the environment and not to destroy the environment, which is what the other Caribbean islands have done, and we don't want to go down that path.
1: So why, the question going back to the same I asked earlier, why are we destroying Debosh?
2: Again, we can talk about the Debosh situation, because to me that is just one issue, and I don't want to harp on just one thing.
1: Mm.
2: Debosh is part of a bigger issue. It's the whole environment, you know?
1: Mm.
2: I think it was mishandled, I said, in the first place, but that is something, you know,
1: it be corrected, though?
2: It can always be corrected, and that's what needs to happen. So on an island like Dominica, we're going to do some things right, we're going to do some things not right, but we can take, you know, cross the T's, dot the I's, make the correction. And I think the effort to correct Debosh started, and I supported, I said publicly, not on this station, I don't think,
1: mm-hmm, mm-hmm.
2: but I think on another station, I think on DBS, that I supported the suspension of the, you know, quarrying operation at Debosh, because I saw it for myself. And I heard many guests, you know, driving to the Jungle Bay, that said they saw the runoff and they saw this, and what's going on, Sam? What are you guys doing? So I felt, you know, honestly, I was very happy that the whether it is whoever stopped it, but I know planning was involved and issued an order to stop,
1: mm-hmm.
2: in November of last year. And they've been doing a review of it. And, you know, that's what planning's job is supposed to do. If we can send people to Mars, we can send, you know, people to almost anywhere. You should be able to, at least, my goodness, manage, you know, an island like Dominica. If, for instance, the material in Debosh, if it is determined after careful assessment that that is where the correct material is, it's close enough to the airport, all considerations being what it is, there is a way in which it can be done, and there's always a way in which things can be done to minimize the ecological damage. You know, it's called hazard mitigation.
1: Mm-hmm.
2: We want to mitigate any further damage, and I hope that planning, they've been looking at, you know, reviewing and taking comments and so on. Ultimately, they'll have to make a decision. I don't know what it will be.
1: Mm-hmm.
2: You know, hopefully, they'll find another site. But if they don't find another site, and that is the site, planning is the final authority. But what they need to do is to ensure that the proper measures in place that will preserve the rivers, you know, that the water that's flowing to the rivers and so on, and we need to hold their feet to the fire. So if, for instance, planning makes a decision. I have no inside information.
1: Mm-hmm.
2: If they make the decision after careful review, because they've been reviewing it now for, 6 months?
1: Mm-hmm.
2: They're going to have to make a decision, and that's planning. That's what they're empowered to do that. I will live with their decision because they suspended it, and hopefully they would have done a fair review. And at that point, then, we ensure that they do proper mitigation. But it doesn't stop with DeBoche. It's not like, you know, you didn't get what you want on this one thing and you take your marbles and go home. We need to protect the island, period. DeBoche is a part of it. And I don't like to go just on that DeBoche thing and you forget everything else.
1: Mm-hmm.
2: We need to look at the botanical gardens. We need to look at all around the island, man. We have a lot. So the same energy we brought to DeBoche, I'd like to bring that whole same energy to the island of Dominica. And our planning division, I can say, it's not properly staffed. They need to be more forceful. They need all around the island, because when you look at some of the places, Point Michel, we saw where people died in Point Michel after Hurricane Maria, during Hurricane, mm-hmm. Hurricane Maria. You know, people are building the same place that they were before. And it's like, we just sit there. And I mean, planning needs to be one of the strongest agencies on the nature island, ensuring that people do what they're supposed to do, protect the environment and so on. This is something that we need to pay attention to, and I do. You have resource constraints and so on and so forth. But this thing, everything gets partisan here, everything gets political, and people split, you know, and decide whatever. But we need to be, you know, as mm-hmm. civil societies, we need to be very clear on something. And the environment is sacrosanct. During the banana days, there weren't any, you know, political divisions on it. We have to protect our banana trade, and at this time, we need to protect the environment, because this is the only thing we have that will take us to where we need to get to on this island.
1: Don't you think we are strict enough with the environmental policy?
2: I don't think. Well, we have policies in the book, but we're not strict enough with the enforcement of them, because people are disposing and throwing things all over the place. When was someone last, you know, dealt with? Because this is sort of a crime against the entire society.
1: Mm-hmm.
2: Even more education in the school system. So, you know, we have so many things that we need to do with respect to the environment that isn't going to cost us, you know, a lot of money that we need to do. And some of us are fighting, you know, we've been at this thing for decades. Some people maybe get tired of hearing me complain about the environment. You know, I get that. We did even with the Calypso Association last season, and guys who's writing the songs, write your Calypso songs, you know, promoting the preservation of the environment, promoting good stewardship of the environment, and taking pride in Dominica, because there's big, you know, Jungle Bay annually. It's a commitment we made. We're going to be sponsoring and supporting the Calypso Union that have the best environmental songs, and we're doing that every year. You know, so however it is, we want to get the jingle going. We'd really like to get Dominica.

0: I want to make this program very interactive. The numbers are 449-3095-9697. Let's take a phone call. Are you there, caller?
1: Yes, Matt.
0: I'm here.
1: Yeah. Sam is right, you know. Sam is very, very correct, you know. People are tossing rubbish all over the place. I'm a taxi driver, so I drive all over the vehicle. And people are dumping rubbish all over. As a matter of fact, I passed somewhere and I saw a refrigerator. The person probably tried to throw it below and didn't go below and it stick in the bamboo. And once you pass and you see that, and I said myself, oh my God, you mean to tell me the person could not have at least bring that to Labasman or put it by the roadman? And another thing too, Mark, is derelict vehicles. We are not manufacturing vehicles, you know. The amount of derelict vehicles after Hurricane Maria, all over the place. You go to Watson-Waven, you go to Trafalgar, you go to many other places. Derelict vehicles, the vehicles are, you know, I mean, it's just unbelievable. I mean, why we can't get the owners and get them to get rid of it? There, I mean, get a piece of land if Labatt is too small. Dominica has enough land going down towards Sportsburg, Point Wrong on the Bay side. You have a lot of land there. I mean, organize a place and take those vehicles there and you know, and cross them and put them one on top of the other, man. That, I mean, Nature Island, that's what we come in? No, man. Beautiful Dominica. We need to do something. Trust me. Thank you.
0: All right. Thank you very much. On the telephone, yes, sir. We'll come back to you. Yes, caller. Yes.
2: Good afternoon, man. Good afternoon, Sam.
0: Good afternoon.
2: I had a question to Sam. I hear he's so passionate about the environment and knowing that he's dealing with tourism. Why don't take a seat on the, what you call it, about the solid waste board, so you could help them and give them advice and so as what to, how to deal with the environment and garbage. I think that would be very better. I would be better instead of Domlek, because Domlek have profit. Think solid waste have profit? Check. Bye.
3: All right. I think my friend, she's responsible for appointing. I think my friend, you just appointed. But again, we need to go again and look at solid waste. But before that, let me commend the taxi driver. I don't know his name.
0: I don't know his name.
3: Sir, congratulations. I think you are exactly the type of people that we need in those positions in Dominica. And you know, sometimes we feel we are going against a waterfall, you know, but we have to keep going at it, especially the young people in education, persons in the buses, persons in the private cars, and raise the awareness. And I'm very happy to hear you say that. And my lady with solid waste, yes, solid waste. We need to really take a hard look at solid waste. You know, if it's not functioning as it should, we really need to go back and take a hard look at it from top to bottom. Is it a funding issue? Because like I said before, I know the head of solid waste, you know, and he's a, you know, we talk sometimes, he's from my area. They have a funding issue of consistent funding.
0: But,
3: right?
0: but Sam, as you said, that funding, we are aware that many years ago, there was a policy put in place to fund the agency, meaning that there's an environmental levy that was directly to, mm-hmm. And you're not in government, but maybe you know something about it. That is not, the funds are not going to that.
3: Exactly, Matt. So
0: why?
3: We need to fix that. We need to fix that. Because like the Wasco, they get their money and they'd have to do Domlek. We collect our money and we have to maintain and manage. Solid Waste should have a designated fund. And whether it is the environmental levy or if they have to, because every household we generate garbage and they have to take the garbage, maybe there should be a small levy, you know, tied to maybe the water bill or something like that. I mean, listen, this is not popular with people, because people are going to get upset. I'm not saying that the government, I'm not here to encourage the government to put more, you know, bills on poor people. That's not the idea.
0: No,
3: but at the end of the day, we have to get a source to fund this thing, whether you say it's from the environmental levy or whatever.
0: It's already established.
3: And
0: they need
3: to have a recurring account that they can be held accountable, because if they don't and they have to keep getting subvention, you know, and the prime minister have to try to get six trucks and this one, now they need to have a consistent funding source, and it needs to be managed professionally. And so that's one of the things that I think that we could do. I'm not here to, again, criticize or whatever, but, you know, we speak freely. I have no axe to grind, whether government or opposition or anything. I'm just speaking as someone that's passionate about this country and

0: I see that in that spirit. So people, please don't take it as something else. It's not as a direct criticism as such. But we need to fix things. We need to focus on fixing things in this country. You know?
1: My point is, Sam, there's already an environmental levy.
0: Right.
1: Where is it being located or where is it sent to? I don't know.
0: I think you need to ask the correct person, because then that should be in the hands of Solid Waste, or at least a portion of that or whatever, to ensure that they have funds, and then we can hold people accountable. Because you can't hold people accountable if they don't have the resources on a consistent basis.
1: On the telephone, hello, talk to me, yes?
2: Yes, good afternoon. Matt, I believe there has to be some punitive measures. You know, there's so much talking. We go to the metropolitan countries, you go to Canada, you can only put your garbage outside. Again, they have an efficient service. Only when the truck, you know, is coming on Monday at 10 o'clock, then you can put your four different things. You go to Abu Dhabi, and if you've seen a little thread on the road, and if you drop anything, you're locked up for life. People are malicious, and they're playing politics with their health and garbage. It's time we stop that in Dominica. Because it's not the government you're hurting when you're doing that. People are deliberately dumping rubbish. The other day, I saw something being dumped. I told the Solid Waste people, all they need to say is, give a statement to say that there is not a designated place, and I will come and testify. The people are afraid. They are afraid to go forward. I mean, everybody's saying they should have wardens, but you cannot have wardens everywhere. We have to be able to look at Ebola and all these things there. It's people that clean, lack of cleanliness, you know. When you trace the whole thing about it. So, Dominicans, there's one time I think they should have hanging for dumping rubbish indiscriminately. You have to get serious. This is your country. Then when they have an epidemic, now you're crying. You know, I've seen people dumping garbage in front of their own business places. This should not happen. I mean, you should either do it privately and take your truck or somebody to dump your speech. That should be a no-no. And the same thing about the derelict vehicles. And that's something I've been saying even when I was in traffic. You need to simplify the law. You cannot have it that you have to identify a driver that in Canada, an old vehicle there, and if you touch it, then somebody wants to sue you. Man, you give them 5 days a ticket or warning on the radio or notice. 5 days to remove your derelict vehicle is moved. And if they know the owner, you pay for it. Old buildings in the city of Tongman, look at a set of old buildings. And when something is being done, people are crying. You know, I mean, these things should be in place. So I think they need to have some draconian measure in terms of cleanliness, because we go to the international country circuit and we see cleanliness, but people are mixing matters. Thank you very much.
1: I will thank you again. To your point, Sam, we need to clean. We're talking tourism. We need to clean up the place. Eh? Mm-hmm.
0: I fully agree, Matt. And as I said, that's one of the major things about Dominica's tourism, especially as we claim the mantle of the nature island. So imagine people coming from wherever, coming to Dominica, hiking and seeing this sort of thing on the roadside, seeing these things on the trail. So I don't mean to make that the only issue we discuss today, but this is very important for tourism. Also, public safety is very important for tourism. I mean, if we can make sure people feel safe, because again, unlike some other destinations, people come and stay in the resort, and they don't go out. In Dominica, it's about going out and exploring all of these things. People rent vehicles. It's good. The rental companies make some money and so on. And we've been relatively, you know, safe. But we need to ensure that our visitors are protected, they're safe, and the island is clean. And I think that would probably at least 50% of what we need to do. And the growth will sort of come even organically, because people are coming, they are interested, they want to see this, you know, this Dominica thing, the era of social media and so on. There's a lot of attention. Dominica is getting a lot of attention. And so let us, you know, make sure that we take good care of the island so that we don't have negative publicity.
1: I'm getting a lot of criticism too from the tourists, the taxi drivers, tour operators, who say sometimes the authorities don't take care of the facilities around the island, and some things need to be put in place. People need to take care of the facilities. That's where the tourists go, Sam. Mm-hmm. And if they're not in order, people will complain. I've gotten a lot of reports about that. Mm-hmm. You know, who's the person responsible? Who are responsible for taking care of these facilities? Mm-hmm. They're not always in order.
0: Right. And so... Again, I don't want to sound like a critic because I'm not here to grind axe or
1: to speak the truth.
0: So sometimes it's better not to have facilities than to have facilities that are not maintained. You follow me?
1: Mm-hmm.
0: Because sometimes you have, you know, toilet facilities and you don't have toilet paper. You know, that's really, you know, I'm saying, if you go to a place and you know you're in pure nature. But we want to put new buildings and the maintenance of things need to be in place whenever we build something. So it makes no sense that you're going to build here, build there, build someplace else, and you don't have a system to maintain, to ensure that it's clean. You're better off doing less and ensuring that it's done well than mm-hmm. you try to do so many and build here, build there. So I take this person's point, the maintenance of it. And these things cost money, and we have to be, you know, honest about it and ensure that the government has a balance sheet and they have a lot of obligations. And I run a business, I know that. And so, you know, there's but so much they can do. But within that, we need to have good systems. Whatever we do, that we ensure that we do it well. Whatever little we do, we ensure we do it well.
1: I also heard your complaints about the levies being charged to the tourists. Sometimes we need to review that as well because a lot of tourists complain it may be too expensive.
0: Well, I don't get that much complaint, to be honest with you. Mm-hmm. When you say levies, what do you mean?
1: Like say for a cruise ship, you need to pay $20 or $50 for the day. We have to review that. That's what I'm hearing on the ground.
0: I don't agree with that one.
1: You don't? That's fine. It's fine too.
0: I don't agree with that one. I think whenever people pay, they expect commensurate value for that. So if they're not getting value for what they pay, I also operate in Bermuda, and a levy for a taxi for a cruise visit to Bermuda is over $100, and they don't complain because they know they get value for that. So,
1: but are they getting value for that in Dominica?
0: I would think so. They get water. They get. I think they get value for that. But I think there are ways in which you can enhance that experience. And for instance, the garbage situation is one of the areas mm-hmm. that you think garbage collection, police protection, make sure those things, you know, the sites they go to, make sure that they're organized and so on and so forth. But I honestly think we have some world-class sites in Dominica
1: mm-hmm.
0: that our cruise visitors come to, and that's why they love to come, and that's why to come to Dominica, and that's why it's been growing. If people were getting ripped off, you wouldn't be seeing the growth there. So the value is there. The value can be enhanced. And then maybe we can even charge more. I think that if we give more value, we can even charge more. And that would go towards the proper maintenance of our facilities, as you mentioned.
1: On the telephone, yes. Good morning. Good afternoon. Yes, good afternoon. Yes.
2: Your guest, Mr. Raphael.
1: Yes.
2: A man I think is of...
1: A man at what?
2: Of exceptional vision.
1: Okay.
2: And if we're looking for somebody who can speak on tourism, I think he's an authority, a great son of the soil. We started with the whole question of the environment, and there are a number of things I often think that divide us as a nation. But when it comes to our brand as a nature island tourism, the environment is what we sell and what sells that brand. So when you go into branding, you have to make sure that your brand can stand to scrutiny. And the whole question of the things that he has been talking about as concerned, these are the things we must do to ensure that we defend that brand when people scrutinize it as Nature Island product. Somebody talk about punitive measures. I think before we do that, I would suggest that we go on a national education campaign. Just like there are other campaigns for all kinds of other things, let us go on a national education campaign, because that is the life and bread of many Dominicans. And if we happen to lose it, we're going to be in a worse state than we may be in now. And so what about starting at the schools? Plastics are all over the place. I remember when I worked in the banana industry, the plastic of the bananas, they would be in the haste. The farmer would remove it from the bunch, put it on the ground. And then when we develop our homegrown certification system, all these plastics had to be bundled, and we went into an arrangement with Solid Waste that we would announce on what date, and the farmers would pile it up, package it,
3: and the solid waste trucks would take those plastics and take to the landfill. Because we understood and appreciate the fact that the plastics are going to be a problem in the farm. But now we've seen with the use of plastic bottles as containers for juice and coconut water and soap, there is need for a massive education drive for us to understand that plastics have to be disposed of properly. And then we would have to ensure that there are wardens who will monitor the disposal. I think the solid waste have tried one or two pilot projects with separation of garbage, and so they need to probably just intensify the education and see how more we can do it. They probably need much more resources to get it done. But certainly the question of the plastics, it goes back to the sea. Every time you have people doing clean up on the beaches, you see the same set of waste and plastic bottles, this, that. We have to get to a state of mind where if you have your vehicle and you're driving and you have a drink that is in a plastic bottle, you leave it in your vehicle. Don't throw it out of the window. And when we get that sense of responsibility, we will know that these are no-nos and we cannot do it. Like the man said, go to the States. In the state, every type of your garbage have a different color code, and if you put the wrong thing in it, the warden pass, and you get your ticket, you get your charge. And it means we may have to get to that if we do not self-discipline ourselves. But Mr. Raphael, continue to do what you're doing for the industry and for Dominica, and God bless you.
1: God bless you too. Thank you very much. Now, Mr. Raphael, somebody says, Roseau is not tourist inviting. Yes, our numbers are going up, but Roseau is not inviting, tourist inviting. The place is filthy, unkept, broken, and I saw so many dilapidated structures in Roseau alone. What are your suggestions to the DDA MOT going forward as someone in the tourism industry? This person is saying basically that Roseau is filthy. What are your suggestions there to fix the problem in Roseau?
0: Yeah, well, I hate to sit and just keep pointing to DDA and to who, you know, to whatever, and think of what can we do. You know, as
1: it
0: a population,
1: it should be we.
0: Okay, we recognize again, it's not the worst, but there's certainly room for improvement. And what can we do? There's, I think, the city council in Roseau. You know, we need to work with them. I think they were newly elected. My friend, we need to get with the city council to see what initiatives that we can push. Different people have different agendas, and some people are interested in, you know, some certain things, and other people, if we're interested in the environment, I think we need to push that as we're doing now on this program, Matt, and raise awareness. So I think the previous caller, I think he had it right. It's an issue of awareness. It needs to be raised consistently. It needs to be raised starting with the children in school, because oftentimes they're the ones, if a child have to correct you as an adult about you throwing garbage around, you feel a strong sense of embarrassment. And, you know, so we need to first educate the children that we work with, that generation and the general population, and see. But I don't think Roseau is a part of Dominica, and what you see in Roseau is symptomatic with the rest of the island.
1: So it's not Roseau, it's not Roseau only.
0: I don't think it's Roseau alone. People in Roseau, certainly, you know, it's a metropolitan area, so you certainly see it, you know, it may be highlighted. But we need a national initiative on the environment, and that we cannot just rely on government to do. Persons like myself, we've got to, and like I said, that's why, you know, from the Calypso Association thing. So every day on my walk, by the way, you may not be aware because you don't pass Point Michel, but we started constructing the preschool.
1: I've seen it.
0: You know, you've seen that, and that Jungle Bay has agreed to build for the Soufriere, Scottshead, the Galion area, right next to the Daniel Langlois built primary school.
1: Yep.
0: And I'd like to let the people know that that's going well. We raised the funds for that, and its construction is we're getting ready to do the ring beam and to start pour the concrete roof late next week, and hopefully in 2 months we will be able to hand over the keys to the Ministry of Education. We're happy to work with them as good partners on this project. And the teachers of the preschool now that have to meet in the church, I met them yesterday, and they're so excited, and They're trying to get playground things for the school. It's really an exciting time. Mm-hmm. But right next to the preschool, there's the primary school. And when I looked at the garden, man, beautiful, nice cabbage, you know, tomatoes. They have all kinds of herbs. And, you know, when, you know, often them the guests pass through, they have to show them the preschool gardens. And I think things like that, initiatives like that, getting the kids involved, you know, I'm sure the principal and the teachers could find other things to do, or they don't have to put all that effort towards something like that, you know, working with the young people on getting their hands in the soil and growing things. I think that's a way to teach young people how to love nature, you know, and so that was good. And hopefully I don't get to go to primary schools all over the island, but I'm sure some others are doing the same thing. But I certainly, you know,
1: not a comment.
0: How can we encourage, you know, how can we encourage positive things? Not just always criticizing about stuff, but how can we encourage those that take the initiative and do positive things like that for the island? You know?
1: Somebody's saying, Matt, build a plan to generate energy from waste materials. Costly, but worth it, even for a few hours daily. Generating a plant with waste material. That's an option as well. 449-3095, 449-3096, 449-3097. Somebody says, Matt, your last caller is right and making a very significant point. Education, particularly at the schools. Also, Matt, the fund that ought to be realized by solid waste is seriously diverted to Mr. Skerritt to other areas that Skerritt should allow to play in. Again, that's your opinion there, 449. But people have always commenting on this environmental fund not going to the place where it should have been going to. Hello, talk to me on the telephone, yes?
4: Yes, thank you.
1: Sir.
4: Yeah, I just want to touch on Lozo as a taxi driver.
1: Okay.
4: When we have torrential rain, you have two Dawasco outlets, one by Fresh Market and one by the tourist information that's coming from underneath the ground, that actually blowing off the cover.
1: Okay.
4: And excrete is flowing all, I mean, the toilet papers, and then you can see the excrete flowing all, especially marked by the tourist information, where the canopy is. And one cruise ship was there one morning. My brother, it was just unbelievable, very embarrassing, the smell. And people have to be walking. We have to be telling people, don't walk there. Go across this way and come through. I mean, and Matt, it's not the first time. That have been happening for, not months now, Matt, years that have been happening. And I cannot understand how that cannot be corrected. Man, if you have to cut the road before you have paved the bayfront, you knew they had that problem. Fix it first and then seal the bayfront. They seal the bayfront. The bayfront is so beautiful, referring to the road surface. And that thing is still happening. It's unbelievable. And then talking about the draining roads. So when you leave the cruise ship booth, walking up King Joseph Street, you have vendors on either side of the road. You have 1, 2, 3 Super Escort said Point Michel Lubier bus stop before you reach ACS. When the people leave that cruise ship terminal and walking up. These people have to be careful because traffic on either side, and we have to be telling them, be careful, go on the side here, walk on this side, and have to be giving them direction because it is just unbelievable. And a British gentleman, maybe about, let me say 7, 8, 9, 10 years ago, the man tell me, if we're going to make stride in tourism, we have to fix the sidewalk. When people come up from the cruise ship, Mark, they cannot even push their wheelchair on from the receiver to go, let's say, because you have shopping from all the way up there, all the way down to the ferry terminal. They can hardly push their wheelchair across, you know, they have to go on the road. You know, I mean, it's just unbelievable. I mean, it is too long, brother, too long. And we're talking about tourism. We need to do something. I am tired here. I mean, even when Mr. Savre was in government, Mr. Savre was talking about fixing up roads or the sidewalk and everything else. I mean, and up to this day, nothing has not happened. Not only I heard everybody know in Dominica that they said they get money for the rehabilitation of Roseau Road and sidewalk and everything else. We are not seeing, nothing is being done. Come on, it's more than time. Where are we going, Matt?
1: Good question. I've heard that many times too. You know, Roseau is a city that will be envy, the envy of the rest of the Caribbean. What is happening? You're very quiet, Sam?
0: Oh, no, I was letting you and the

the draw box. KFC's finger licking good. Lottery introducing to you the brand new game, Match 5 and Boom. Are you ready to play for the jackpot? 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

0: All right, Dominica, we're back. Of course, with Mr. Sam Raphael, a hotelier, businessman. We're going to take a few more phone calls before we shift gears. Hello, on the telephone, are you there? Yes.
1: Yeah, Mark, we have two topics. We have Dominic and we have the environment. The first one related to Dominic for Mr. Raphael. What I want to know is, like, for example, a person like me that has post-speed, it might be a problem or still might be a problem because it has numbers, like you call in, and you're 12 person in line. The last time, 38 minutes and 12 seconds, I still have the record on my phone to show that, yeah. And the reason the phone cut off is because I got another call and I ended the call. That is part one with the fault report line we have to look into. Second of all now, if, for example, you owe in 1 cent of pay as you go and Dominic taking lights randomly, when it's 1 o'clock now, they won't say, well, let them just add the leave you the current and maybe tomorrow you will top it up. They will take their lights. Like before time now, if you put your little $10 lights on Friday, you know, Monday and Tuesday maybe carnival. So till Ash Wednesday, they doesn't take on weekend. They doesn't take on holiday. Now they start to take on the Saturday and not the Sunday. Then the Sunday, they on every day. Now we go into the environment. Now, derelict vehicles now. That is my problem with that new hunters virus and the rodents. Matt, you know where I live, and where I live especially have 2 derelict vehicles since before Hurricane Maria. It will have to be today or before the end of the week. Take a drive to come and meet our friend by Lucille Smith and let your eyes boil your peas in the entrance by us. 2 vehicles since before Hurricane Maria. It's going on almost 10 years there, and they cannot move. And not even Jesus Christ, even though he's Lord and Supreme, can bring it back. So that is what I want Sam to have a little, like, you understand, investment in the government. If you had to help them, no, maybe to try to create something like other informs. So like, if the people don't move their vehicle, they take it at every other day, like St. Martin and Antigua, they charge them $10. So address the Dominic issue, then the environmental issue. I'm listening.
0: We have a lot of issues that relates to Dominic, Sam. Before we move there, I just want to ask you, I'll come back to the Dominic issue and the derelict vehicles. We spoke about that earlier. The international airport is a big issue we want to address this afternoon there.
2: Yes.
0: What's the latest on that, and are you optimistic it will become a reality by next year, 2027?
2: I certainly hope so, Matt.
0: You hope?
2: Well, okay. It's not, you know, I expect it to, but I'm saying I certainly hope that, you know, it comes to completion. Of course, we hear in the public domain, you know, discussions and so on and so forth with respect to the airport, but come what may, I certainly hope that that airport, at least the runway, gets completed. Right now, we live in a global environment that's extremely unpredictable, and some things happen that's not specifically, you know, our fault, let's say, but things can affect because, you know, the power plays in the international community. Those are realities. I don't want to go into too much detail about that. Those that are listening can probably that understand where I'm coming from. So I'm certainly hopeful and looking forward to the completion of that airport. A lot of money has been spent on that airport. It's been forthcoming for a long time. In terms of Wesley, you know, we've had to cut down and make a lot of earthwork. You know, and it would just be a crying shame if that didn't come to fruition. So that's, you know, some people may think that I'm very strong on the environment, but would

0: accept certain decisions with respect to the material, for instance, going to the airport. Because I just think at the end of the day, we cannot afford to not have that airport completed. That is a project that, come what may, you know. So that's my focus when you talk about election and so on. My focus is on the airport, not on election. So I'd really like to see that thing. And I fly over it, you see the progress and so on and so forth. They need the material to pave the runway. It has to come from somewhere. So I probably have a more nuanced position about on the Desbois than most people that feel as strongly as I do, because I'm really strong with respect to the environment. But we have to
1: find an alternative,
0: or whatever it is, or if it is Desbois, like I say, mitigate it to make sure that we minimize the damage. But somehow that airport needs to be completed, and the focus is there. And I speak as someone in tourism. I know how critical that is to tourism, and also just the development of the island. And so much has been expended from a financial standpoint, and even on an environmental standpoint, to get it that far. So I just like to say unequivocally that I would like to see that airport completed, and that's a pretty big deal for me.
1: We have heard, speaking to Desbois, that the developers can find the material elsewhere, and that is something that we may have to consider as well.
0: Well, again, like I said, I wish that were the case, but again, I'm a developer. And I know sometimes when you're doing a project, people can sit on the outside and have a lot of opinions, but it's not based on the tough decisions that you have to make.
1: Mm-hmm.
0: The proximity to the airport, sometimes you have to haul from far away, and that may create even more environmental damage. That may be a huge cost. And I'm just speaking speculation. I don't like to speculate.
1: Mm-hmm.
0: But on this, I'm just saying there are a lot of factors that have to go into the equation. So I don't know what those factors are. I'm not a developer. I'm not sitting on the financial table. So I would say the negotiations need to be made, the considerations need to be made. But at the end of the day, we need to ensure, Dominicans need to ensure that airport is completed, before we can say, okay, at least we've got something solid there, because a lot of money is being invested.
1: What you're saying, consider all sides, all arguments before you take that step.
0: Yes.
1: All right, Sam, can you, if somebody's asking the question, so many questions coming to me at this time. Sam, can you tell me if you are a shareholder of Domlec, a geothermal company, and does this company own the geothermal power plant and thus the rights to whatever profits and losses may be derived from its operations?
0: No, I'm not a shareholder. I was appointed to the Domlec board when the government decided to purchase Domlec back from Emera 4 years ago.
1: Okay.
0: And at that time, the power company, Domlec, was in some serious trouble. You remember we came from the post-hurricane, and especially the transmission lines and so on, the diesel generating facilities and plants and so on, outdated, and the company needed serious investment, and Emera was not prepared to make that. So the government reacquired Domlec. The ratepayers are not aware of this. Domlec was really on the brink of collapse. Huh? And so bit by bit, we had to take it from there. The following year, we had all these problems that manifested themselves, or we had the famous term load shedding, you know. That was a horrible summer. Everyone, you know, I'm also a Domlec consumer. I'm also, you know, a user. So I'm on both sides as someone with a business that depend on Domlec. That's why I decided to accept the board position with respect to Domlec, to try to help to bring it back, because I know how important it is to the development of the country. We've come thus far now. So the geothermal company, it's called Dominica DG, Dominica Geothermal Development Company, DGDC, is a company that is a subsidiary of Ormat, which is the company that's developing that developed the geothermal plant.
1: Mm-hmm.
0: Yeah? So it's Ormat is as an Israeli company, but Israeli US company, let's say, and they entered into agreement with the government of Dominica to develop the geothermal, a 10 megawatt geothermal plant, on a 25-year arrangement where they would develop a brand new plant, operate it for 25 years, get their money out, and then leave the plant for Dominica. And as a result of that, Domlec now is purchasing the power that they generate. Mm-hmm. So Domlec will be, you know, producing its power from geothermal and the rest of the diesel plants, which is about maybe half the power, and half of the power, if you know, basically will come from this geothermal company, and Domlec is going to buy it, and Domlec is responsible for transmitting and distributing it to the users. So that's the relationship between Domlec and the DGDC. I am not a shareholder of Domlec. I'm not a shareholder of DGDC. I consider myself, I'm volunteering my time, quite frankly, because mm-hmm. as a director, I mean, I don't want to broadcast it here, but really, you know, what I get paid as a consultant when I do things internationally is what I get paid a month for at Domlec. It's not, but I'm certainly, you know, it's something that you do because it's your civic duty. And I'm also someone that's invested. I've got my business here, and I cannot afford for the utilities where that's so important to go down, and that's so critical to the development of the country. So that's my position and my role in that, the person asked, and that's my stake. Did they ask something else that I missed, Matt?
1: Somebody is asking a question again. Are there top government officials or members of the cabinet or parliament who are shareholders in the said company?
0: I would not know who the shareholders are. All I know is the government owns a large majority, a large percentage of the shares. They are the majority holder, the government. So you, the people, the person that's asking, you, through the government, own the vast majority of the shares, and the rest are owned by minority owners, you know, that may, you know, have sometime long ago when they did the share distribution, mm-hmm. local Dominicans bought Social Security, I think, through them bought us on. So that's who owns it. There isn't any, I can assure you as a board member, in terms of the ownership and so on, you can rest well that there isn't any interference on the part of Domlec by political sides. Huh? Mm-hmm. And if there was, I would walk off the board, frankly. I would not serve. And that's the one thing I would say. I wouldn't say what I say privately to the Prime Minister publicly. But when he asked me to serve on the board, that's the one thing I told him. I do not wish. If it's going to be Domlec as a company, if there's going to be any political interference, I don't want to be part of it. Mm-hmm. You know, in principle, I'm a business person. Let's get this business ordered. I don't have any, like you say, axe to grind. I recognize the government's position, the government's role, but I'm here to serve the company and the country as such. And it is run in terms of the board by people with very high integrity. Our chairwoman is the former Attorney General and former Minister of Foreign Affairs, Francine Baron. She's a no-nonsense person, and I am proud to serve with those people. Mm-hmm. And also in terms of the Domlec, you know, we've had some issues right now. You know, we're on the point where we're ready to take off, but, you know, because we've been down so long, people don't believe that. They don't accept that. And we're still trying to work some things out. Right now, the geothermal company just came online, and they have some fine-tuning to do. They have, you know, to get the system going. And so there's been some instability in supplying the energy to Domlec. And Domlec itself have some issues with transmission and distribution that we're working on. We're working on redundancy in transmission. So that we're working out. So we're in a season now where we have a bit of flux. I don't like it. We don't like it. I don't like it as a consumer. And I don't like it because I don't like to provide substandard service to my customers. And I consider Domlec customers my customers because I'm a board director. But that is being worked on, and I think in part on the part of Ormat, they've been at this thing for many, many years. They're going to get that right real soon. The transmission part side of the power and the distribution, we're going to get that worked out. And I think we're going to end up having more stable electricity because of this new plant, you know, within, I don't know when to put a date on it to be held to it, but let's see, within 6 months going forward, we're going to have a certain level of steady power. You still operate where you have above ground lines, so you're still going to be vulnerable to certain things. You've got trees growing on the poles and so on and so forth. Sure, are there going to be some level of interruptions? Certainly from time to time, but this consistent thing that we've been going through, you know, we're working through this so that this will become something of the past.
1: Any timelines?
0: Like I said, I cannot give a hard timeline because if I do and something happens, but I would say reasonably looking towards the end of the year, I think we should be well, you know, positioned. Hopefully it should come way before that.
1: Well, tell me though, what's ahead? At the last news conference, the Prime Minister did say that he finds Dominic and your, as you said, your director on the board, there's a lack of information. People are looking for more information from Dominic. Why is that happening?
0: We got that message, and which is why I had the press conference, but not because the Prime Minister made the comments. We were going out to talk about the transition to geothermal a few weeks before the Prime Minister made that comment. But then we had a major blackout and we're trying to figure out what had happened and so on and so forth. And eventually, you know, we didn't get out fast enough. And I'm not about to make any excuses. I think the Prime Minister was correct in that Dominic, as I said, if it's not a political company, he shouldn't have to answer to that. That's us as directors. And I take responsibility on behalf of, you know, my colleagues that we heard that. We got the message, not from the Prime Minister, but from the public also. And we're seeking to be more proactive in terms of providing information to the people. And judge us on the future. You know, we should have done a better job in communicating, not just good news, but keeping the people informed. We're going through a transition, at least during this time when there's instability. You know, we need to face the music. And, you know, sometimes in our culture, we only like to go out when you have good news and we expect good responses, but sometimes the response isn't going to be good, but that's fine. We have to face it. But keep people informed, and that's what we are trying to do. And you know, whenever I'm in the public and Dominic comes up, I'm going to speak on behalf of the company. You know, it's not every detail that I'm going to be going out there, you know, because listen, the caller that called and mentioned some issues with the company, I don't work for Dominic. You know, I'm a board. If you understand the role of a board, I'm a director of a board that provides guidance to the company. And they have the operational issues. So I can't get into those things, my friend. If you have a complaint, they have a complaint line, or you can contact anyone from the general manager down to whoever it is in the company, and they have to respond. If they don't respond and you communicate with the board, as a board member, I will raise a question to them on the board level, or the board members will raise the
1: because somebody issue. Somebody suggested that for the entire year this board, this manager has been appointed, he's not actually, you know, been in touch with the public too much, so
0: heard that. I was there when that issue was when that point was raised, and he apologized for that, you know, and I apologize for the fact that even though I don't work directly at Dom, like I understand as a citizen. Listen, when you turn on your switch, you expect to get power. You're concerned about your appliances. You're concerned about all those things. And we have to do a better job, and we're working on that. Some things are beyond our control. I can tell you we have technicians that work day and night in the field. You know, I say sometimes they have to drop in the middle of their meal to go out. And this is, it's not an easy thing. You have, even in the East and several parts of the country where you have, you know, few persons, small communities that also, you know, need power. Sometimes I know in this East, they've had a particular challenge, and we are aware of that, you know, and we're working on some things. We have to look at redundancy also in the event that, you know, you don't get the power from one transmission line. How is it when we have a problem that we can continue to serve those communities? And the caller that spoke about the resources, yeah, that's a major resource issue because we don't have a money tree at Dominic. You know, the rates are set by the commission, and they haven't, you know, changed for almost 20 years, and that's what we have to operate with. And so the good news is that we're moving to geothermal. We're going to be less dependent on diesel, as everyone saw the big jump in diesel prices, you know, because we're going to get a large part of our energy from geothermal. It's going to be less, but it's still going to cost you something because we still have about 25% of the energy that comes from diesel. So that's going to be passed on to the
1: consumer.
0: So there's
1: no guarantee with geothermal, as you said, the price of diesel is up, that we're going to see cheaper rates on our bill. Is there?
0: There is. Now, the diesel fluctuation is a factor that we don't have any control of. But when the diesel price returns to where it was, when, you know, hopefully the war ends and you get the market balancing, you're going to see, consumers are going to see a 17% reduction. That's residential
1: as guaranteed
0: in their electricity bill,
1: 17%,
0: based on the numbers that the actuaries, the mm-hmm. the accountants did, based on all factors, based on the price that Ormite is selling the energy to Domlec and so on and so forth. So there's going to be a reduction in the overall when you factor in also the fuel, the surcharge and so on and so forth. So the consumers are going to benefit, the commercial consumers are going to benefit, but, sometimes the lease is the industrial that's going to see a 9.5%. The tourism folks are going to be in between, and I have a huge Domlec bill myself for my hotel. I say we depend on Domlec. I've got about a $50,000 bill every month that we have to pay. To see a 10% reduction in that, that's significant. So, there's going to be more consistency in the electricity, which I think probably is the most important thing, and many people do, but we're also looking at the cost, and we're going to see a reduction in the cost as a result of this exercise. But again, be a little patient with us. We know that people are frustrated. It's okay, you can be frustrated, but still at the same time, try to be a little understanding that that's the transition and this is not something that's going to last forever. And once this geothermal company, and they have a lot of experience, they operate in over 20 countries, and they are the top in this, and they have their technicians here, and they're running the plant. So it's not something that I think... we should be overly, pessimistic about. Once we get it going, it's something that's going to be
1: on the telephone. On the telephone, hello, yes. Some people have been waiting there for
2: a while. Yes, good afternoon, Matt.
1: Good afternoon to you, sir.
2: Yes, Matt, let me, before I ask my question, compliment Sam Raphael for his investment in the country, the way he manages his investment, and the professional way he speaks on the radio. I'm hoping that he does the same way when he is speaking to the ministers and policymakers concerned. I'm trying to really get an understanding, but I'm not clear in my mind what's about the geothermal electricity arrangement that the government has. The geothermal company, Sam, is it owned or majority share owned by government?
0: The company is a subsidiary of an international company, Ormat.
2: Oh, okay. Now, we all know that the resource, the geothermal resource, is public owned. It's Dominican owned. Is it true that most of the investment to generate and establish this geothermal plant we now have really came from the government, whether in form of grants or loans? Is it true?
0: You're talking about two things, huh? The exploring of the potential, the drilling of the well, that the exploration, you let's look at it like the foundation, and then you build a house. The foundation is the risk that the government took through grants and through World Bank and so on and so forth. So they built this platform, and then the company came in and put their plant on top of it, and that's the arrangement. And that plant is owned and operated by the company for 25 years. And after that, the company says, here's the key, guys. It was nice knowing you. You guys operate it. So between now and the next 25 years, it gives us some time to get our skills together to be able to operate it. Remember when, my understanding, because I wasn't around then, but the hydroelectric plant, had to be operated by international people, and now it's operated by locally. So it's sort of the arrangement. So we need Ormat because we're not experts in geothermal, and they are. Plus, the this is their plant. They've invested and they've put a lot of money, and I'm sure we have no problem with them, getting the reasonable return on the investment. And this is something that's been negotiated. So that's the arrangement, and Domlec is now purchasing the power from them. I hope I answered your question.
2: Yeah, I quite understand that we do not have the expertise locally, etc., to operate the plant. The focus of my concern is the company paying government, the state, any allowance or for the resource that they are using to generate that electricity? Yes, they invested in establishing the plant. They are investing in managing the plant and so forth. But the resource for generating that electricity, is state-owned. Do they pay, are you aware, they pay government any monies or so for the use of that resource.
0: I would be surprised if... That's
2: my last question.
0: Yeah, I would be surprised if they did.
1: Yes, You would say something, sir. You would be surprised.
0: I would be surprised if they did. I would think that that is the...
3: Arrangement?
0: That is part of the arrangement, part of the overall, you see? Because, I mean, they're not Santa Claus coming here to give anything. They have a certain expertise that we need. And in order to... That geothermal power that we have on the ground, you know, the reservoir, it's called, the geothermal reservoir, it's a potential. It's untapped potential. And in order to exploit it to the benefit of the people, they have something that we need. Other than that, we have no benefit from it. So they're just basically taking that, and that, the geothermal, you know, the steam that comes from that goes right back into underground also, you know? So it continues there, it stays there. So they're not taking anything away. And it's all for the benefit of the country. So I get your point, but I think it's just part of the arrangement, and all those things were considered in the negotiations.
1: On the telephone, are you there, caller? Yes?
4: Yes, Mr. Pelletier, blessings to you. Some blessings to you.
1: Blessings.
0: Blessings.
4: Blessings. Some, it is a bit unfair. I want to tell you something first. Some, this week is 2 weeks, on giving it 3 weeks since Dominic blew off my flat-screen television. I went there full of form. Some 2 days, I finally get somebody that transfer me, and then I end up talking to a machine, leaving a voice note. Some, you inside there, try to tell them people that level of abuse will not be tolerated by me. I don't know for other people. I don't even say nothing more. Some, for you to come there and tell us about, I listened to Mr. Isaac's question to you, and you say it's a subsidiary. Can you just break that down? It could be fully owned or partially owned by a parent company. But if I don't do my little research there quickly to find out what is a subsidiary, I am there wondering what the hell Sam is talking about. So Sam, that whole transition, Sam, I am there, the light going off about 3, 4, 5 times in the space of a minute. What can be done to not have people? I was going out the other day, I had to turn off the main switch after they brought my TV there. I said, the next is my fridge. What is going on for you to have some Israeli company and that company? So you have one snake with several heads. You don't know which head to attack. So that's the bottom line of everything in Dominica, to make things that intricate so you really don't know where you stand with companies and government. And my beloved brother, talk to them people. Tell them, we're not the blow off people appliances. I sit down there, look at me, I seek some. You think I go sit down there and say, oh, I go sit down like blow off my TV. But I want some redress, and them kind of big words, as people call them, those grammar, when you're using them, you're the educated, you're the intellect or whatever. Try to make the people that are following you understand what you're dealing with, rather than we are lost by the word subsidiary. Thank you.
1: Sam.
0: Well, blessing, I'm sure you know what a subsidiary is, but a lot of the other callers may not. So I take your point. Subsidiary is a company that is created and is owned by another company. So it's sort of part and parcel. So if I were to, if Jungle Bay, for instance, were to decide to operate in St. Lucia, so we would create a local company in St. Lucia that's owned by the Jungle Bay here.
1: Mm-hmm.
0: So the company in St. Lucia will be a subsidiary of. So it's a way to operate in a jurisdiction where you can create a local company that the parent company own. And that's a simple word. And I'm sorry, sometimes I like to think I can talk to the man in the rum shop, you know, and he understands. But I think blessings called me on that. That's all that was meant by that blessing. And again, I take your point. I'm sure that the folks at Dominic are listening, and I will go back with some of the issues that were raised. But again, I am not part of the operation of Dominic. I don't work for the company in terms of direct as a company employee, so I can't affect anything. But the general gist of the comments, I think, is clear, and we're getting that. And again, that's why, you know, we're here to speak. And I didn't come here to speak specifically on Dominic. That was not today's thing. But I'm happy to just kind of talk as much as I can and try to explain, and I will go back to the company and to the board with some of those things. Yeah, and I'm sorry that you've lost your television and also your health, my brother.
1: Did Sam just say there be a 17% decrease in the prices after the price of diesel goes down? Or is he saying that because of the geothermal, the people of Dominica will be saving 17%?
0: I said both of them. Because of the geothermal, once the price stabilizes with respect to the diesel price, because of the geothermal, all things being equal, the price, the total price of your bill is going to go down by 17% if you're residential. And if you're in other categories, it's going to go down by a little less. That's what I said. The geothermal power is less than what the overall diesel power costs. And the geothermal plant is brand new. The diesel plant, some of them are 30, 35 years old. So we're much better off with the geothermal once Ormat can get it working consistently. Right now, it's in at the point where they are, you know, working through whatever kinks in the initial stage. But there's a guarantee of some level of efficient power from Ormat, and that's what we can depend on. Yeah. So,
1: all right, somebody suggesting, please suggest to Sam to formulate the customer support team to handle these matters. Two or three members to take complaints in person via telephone. At least management should have done this. She is suggesting that you bring to the company. That they should formulate a customer support team to handle a lot of the complaints.
0: Yes.
1: Yeah. Okay, let's take another phone call here. Are you there, caller? Yes?
5: Yes, I'm there, I'm there, Matt.
1: Go ahead.
5: Good afternoon to you and good afternoon to Mr. Raphael.
0: Good afternoon.
5: Mr. Raphael, good job. At least, as you say, you are in the lion's den, but you are defending yourself well, my friend. Anyway, Mr. Raphael, you are a businessman, okay? Now, we are told that because of the geothermal, our bill will go down by 17%. Is that a guarantee, or is it just a thing they're telling us? Because why I'm saying this is this. You have this company from Israel who is going to run the plant for 25 years, right? What is going to tell us that in the next 2 years, they up the price and they do not get a 17% increase on our bill? I just want you, to, as a businessman, to come out straight and tell us your feelings about that one. Good afternoon, sir.
0: Okay, it's not, they can't make and change price at will. Huh? It's a 25-year contract that they have, and the prices are established as per the contract. So the information I gave you is all things being equal. Of course, we can come tomorrow and there could be a big volcano and the island goes upside down. You know, I can't, you know, see, you know, I'm not the creator of this planet, but all things being equal, based on the proposal that they submitted to us, based on the numbers in that proposal, which they have guaranteed to sell to us, we can see with a high level of certainty that is what that you're going to realize. Yeah, and it's something, when that time comes, you know, you probably won't be talking to me there because you'll just enjoy the benefits and be talking about something else. And that's good because I too, as a business person, like I say, I'm looking forward, just like you are, to realizing the benefits. It's something that I think, you know, my company, I'm not a full-time Dominic person, as I keep saying. I am more a consumer with respect to this, that I've joined the board as a consumer to ensure that I get reliable power, that I get, you know, affordable power, and that we as a country, you know, get good power on the grid, that we can even attract maybe investors and investments. I don't know if people are aware, but there was the government of Antigua is now negotiating
1: with
0: Nevis, you know, and the success of what they're seeing now, it's still early, but in Dominica is creating some excitement in the region, you know. And we're here, we're fighting, you know, and I get it, you know, because, you know, your appliance and you don't have power. But if those that have the ability to step back are looking at this and are saying, how do we get into this? And the government of Antigua and St. Kitts and Nevis are trying to negotiate with the EU to run a power line between Antigua and Nevis, so that Nevis also have geothermal potential, you know. They have a reservoir also, and they're seeking to exploit that. And they would like to get a bigger plant that would enable them to sell electricity via cable to Antigua, and that's a big issue, and they're trying to raise several hundreds of millions US dollars to do that. So geothermal is something that's in the region. Everyone is looking to reduce their dependence on fossil fuel, on diesel, you know, because it's so vulnerable, and this recent war has shown us that it's vulnerable. And if you can reduce your dependence, you know, on the importation of oil to meet your basic needs of energy, my goodness, everyone wants a piece of that. So we need to just keep an eye on that. But again, we're leading. Those of us that like to say Dominica is behind in everything, you know, we don't have it right yet, but we're certainly leading in this regard, and I'm pretty sure in the not-too-distant future that we'll get it right.
1: Are you there, Colo?
6: Yes, I'm Matt Yukio-Miri. good afternoon, Mr. Sam Raphael.
0: Good afternoon, sir.
6: I want to state my name for public record because people don't hear me much on the radio. It's called self-preservation. We on Domlek issue, but when we were on the environment issue, I for one, have traveled a lot of places, and I can say I love my nature island, but we can do better. And responsibility starts with us as individuals. Then we need the law with teeth to bite, meaning that we need stronger litter and environmental laws. You see how when America put pressure on us, we run to Parliament to do Money Laundering Act and all kind of things so that we can be good in the eyes of the international community. But we need to be good in our own eyes. I think the government is slipping on stronger legislation for the Litter Act and waste disposal. Secondly, we can make money. There was a caller that said we need money for everything. No. We need a mindset. We need to plan. And we can, another man's trash is another man's treasure. The plastic receptacles, we can make money into it by collection and redistribution to reuse. Secondly, now, Mr. Sam, I think you're in the wrong department. You know, you need to go to the Department of Diplomacy. I want to ask you a question. What is the return of investment for the company that's investing in our geothermal? I used to criticize the government, $110 million spent and not a light bulb. Now, I do not know the amount right now, maybe $150 or $50 million. What is the 20 years return on investment?
1: 25 years
6: return on investment. In other words, for the common man on the street, how much is my government is guaranteeing these people to make from our geothermal, seeing that the geothermal was started with grants and monies raised to make it into what it is before? How much is my government, I claim in them now, is guaranteeing this company on a return on profit margin then for the 25 years? And Mr. Sam, you need to be a diplomat. You're in the wrong
1: No, that's a very good question, though. The return on investment. Would you have those figures?
0: I don't have them off the top of my head here, and I would hate to provide incorrect information. Domlek, we have a PRO, and my friend, any question that you wish to ask with respect to the company, you are free to send it in and get a response on that. But with respect to the premise of your question, I would say I certainly hope they're making a profit, because if they're not making a profit, then they're going to be out of here. And there are lots of other places they can choose to invest. And also, too, if someone gives you an arrangement where you're benefiting and your customers are getting, you know, 17% reduction in the cost, and they are, you know, getting, you know, reliable energy, and then the plant is going to be handed over to you, I don't know. I don't like to look in other people's pocket. You know what I'm saying, man? So if the people tell me that that's the deal that we're getting, I hope they're making their money. If it makes sense for me, that's what I'm concerned about, and that's what I'm happy about. But I think that considering all things, I think that's a reasonable arrangement. Based on that, without having the figures of how much they're making, because there's a risk that they're taking, my friend, you're not, they're taking a risk coming to Dominica to do this whole thing, and who knows what'll happen. They don't know. And so for that, they are entitled to get their return.
1: But do you think government should provide that kind of information for the public?
0: I think government should provide as much information as they can, but I don't even know. So I don't know what their specific arrangement is with the government. I don't know if the agreement that they sign, oftentimes agreements you sign with government have clauses where you have non-disclosure. So certain arrangements may not be available for public dissemination, because let's say they're now going to negotiate a Nevis, you know. You could understand Indian negotiations, you know. So I don't know, my friend. I would just think, as a business person, that's probably something that if I were to enter an agreement with the government and I was an international company doing this, I would probably not, I would probably enter in the contract and make sure that that information is not disclosed in the airwaves like what we're doing. But I don't know. But ask the question. I think the government should provide as much information as they can. But we have to appreciate that sometimes we may not realize it, but sometimes in negotiations and business and so on, it's not everything that can be.
1: But in the light of transparency, Sam, it's information that people want to know.
0: They want to know, but it's not everything you want to know that you know. You know, I'm not going to tell you how much money I made or didn't make last year. I run my business, right? So the same way, I think if a company is engaging, right? But this is a private company engaging and the customer and negotiating with the government.
1: Well, you're private, Sam. Government is not private.
0: No, government is one thing, but this is the private company, very international company, that he's asking for. He's not asking for the government. He's asking for about the private company. What kind of profit are they making? I don't know. And in that, the government may or may not know. If they know, good. But I don't know if they are free to disclose that to the public based on that. And they may be. So, my friend, go ahead and ask the question. I'm just engaging in speculation. That's why I don't like to. But I'm just saying, informing the people. Sometimes there's a good reason why everything isn't put out there in the public domain. Yeah.
1: All right. Somebody said.
0: And then he asked some other questions, but he said, asked so many things. And you know, at my advanced age, I'm not young like you, Matt. You know, I don't remember everything.
1: He's saying you should be trained to be a diplomat. That's your wrong field, huh? Do you agree?
0: You see, the first one wanted to put me on the solid waste board. He wants to put me in foreign affairs. I don't know. It's like I don't have work to do, Matt.
1: Now let us break down what 17% is really is. Okay, 17% of $100 is $17, right?
0: Right. Like I say, if your bill is $100 and you get 17%.
1: $17.
0: That means you pay $83.
1: Right.
0: As opposed to, and if your small business and your bill is $1,000, and let's break it down to $17, you know, you go to $830. So there is significant savings, and that's not 50%. That's not 90% as we would like it.
1: Mm-hmm.
0: But I think that that's significant. And the most important thing, like I say, is that we are going to get more reliable power when it gets going. Second thing is the cost. And also, the first part of our conversation was the Nature Island. So this fits into our Nature Island brand that we're working towards.
1: Mm-hmm.
0: Renewable energy that's not giving off any emissions and so on. So we have three benefits there. And the government has stated now, this is in the public domain, so it's not because the prime minister whispers in my ear, we don't have that relationship. But in the public domain, you know, it's been stated that the government would like to further develop geothermal to be 100% renewable.
1: Mm-hmm.
0: And there's the potential for that here. And I look forward to that day that we don't have to import any diesel to operate our power plants. And for that matter, we need to be looking at things like electric vehicles in Dominica, because being able to generate this type of electricity, hopefully the next plant we can get the price to go down. A country like Norway, okay, 97% of the vehicles sold in Norway, you know, last year were electric vehicles.
1: Mm-hmm.
0: And if we are to be the Nature Island, we need to be start thinking and looking at that, you know. Maybe there's a way we can have an arrangement with one of these EV companies, you know, to have them test, you know, mountains we have here in Dominica and so on. I mean, you know, we can dream and we can be, you know, try to make those things happen. And I think we have the potential for that. So I think, you know, the future, you know, can be bright but we have to stay on track and we have to develop ourselves.
1: But somebody's asking that with the cost that you're talking about is 17%, and this is just for a month. So what difference do you think that will make on a single mother's life?
0: 17% less. There's if her bill, you know, if
1: let's
0: she can
1: bill,
0: save.
1: Let's say her bill is $50. It would only be $850, right?
0: Right, $850. What can she buy for $850? I think the 850 may not be a lot of money to you,
1: mm-hmm.
0: but to a single mother, maybe that's a lot of money.
1: On the telephone, are you there, caller? Yes. Are you there, caller? Or final, I think one of the final calls. Sam, we could be there all afternoon. I know you're a very busy guy. Are you
0: that's
1: there?
0: That's right.
1: Hello, Tom?
7: Hey, man, how you doing today?
1: How are you doing, my brother? How are you doing?
7: My partner, Sam, good afternoon. Great job.
0: Good day, sir.
7: You're not getting that much blues today, so I appreciate that. You are my callers.
0: But I don't know who, partner this is, so you have to tell me who you are.
7: Albert.
0: Okay.
7: Sam, any plans for having like a, what's the holdback on having an all-inclusive hotel in Dominica? Is that something that's going to be too expensive for Dominica? I mean,
1: all-inclusive.
7: What's the reason we don't have that yet? I'll hang up and listen to your answer.
1: Do you plan to come out?
7: Yes. Me and Sam gonna invest something, build some log cabins up in the mountains. Matt, you gonna invest it? You gonna come on board with us?
1: Yeah, I'll come on board with you. Yes, hello, good afternoon. Yes. All-inclusive.
0: Yes, most persons coming to Dominica do not want the all-inclusive experience because the all-inclusive basically excludes the local community. Everything is there and you pay one price and it's too contained for the type of visitors we get that want to come to Dominica, that want to explore the island. So they are looking for the opposite of the all-inclusive experience, Al, and they're looking for, you know, we have a lot of these small bed and breakfast things. I think the future is bright for them if they're done well, or hotels with themes that promote wellness and adventure. As you know, Jungle Bay, we host a lot of yoga retreats. We host a lot of, divers. We're now seeing a lot of doctors that come in for continuing education. We just doubled our retreat and yoga facilities at Jungle Bay because of that and so on. So we're getting a lot of persons that want to come for adventure and for wellness and to explore the island. But the all-inclusive is basically, it's all in the hotel, and I think most people don't want that. However, I don't think there's anything prohibiting anyone from making their hotel an all-inclusive. And certainly, for instance, at Jungle Bay, we have a package that's almost all-inclusive, and you pay one thing and you get all the tours and daily spa treatment, all your meals. The only thing we make you pay for is the alcohol. That's the only thing. You know, it's a sin tax. You have to pay for that. But other than that, it's effectively an all-inclusive package, and some people go for that. But we have a lot of new hotels that are being built under the CBI program, and maybe some of them will go the all-inclusive route.
1: How was the CBI, Sam? Now that you mentioned it, how was the CBI?
0: I think it's had better days. I think the whole Caribbean CBI
1: challenging
0: industry is under some challenge, some severe scrutiny, and some reduction in demand at this stage. And mm-hmm. It was never meant to last forever. And so there's going to be a transitioning of the CBI out of the CBI. But it's still ongoing, and it's, you know, it's the source of the mm-hmm. funding for the airport that I spoke about. So, you know, I'd like to see that airport completed. So for me, the most important thing is that, you know, we're able to continue to raise funds through that CBI program. If they were to just focus on that airport, you know, just get that airport built, finished, you know. And
1: Do you think we have enough money to complete this airport?
0: I don't know exactly how much they have, Matt, but we certainly need to, you know, need to raise the funds. I don't think they have all the money, which is why I say I hope it can continue at least until that airport is completed.
1: Somebody's asking, can you maybe next time bring one of the techs from the geothermal plant to come to the show to explain just how the system works?
0: Again, I don't work. We purchase power from the geothermal company.
1: But you're seeing a lot of the techs on the ground. Don't you have any mm-hmm. influence to bring one of them with you to explain
0: the whole thing? I am on the board of Domlec.
1: Okay.
0: That's one company.
1: Mm-hmm.
0: We buy power from the geothermal company. That's an Ormat subsidiary. That's two completely different companies.
1: Okay.
0: So you, Matt, should feel free to invite someone from the geothermal company to come here and explain to your customer.
1: So it works.
0: Because it's a different company, and I'm on the board of Domlec. We have no oversight over the geothermal company. That's like a wholesaler that we sell in retail, and we buy from the wholesaler, and they are equivalent to the wholesaler to us.
1: Frankly,
0: but I think it would be good if you were to get them here, and at least they can inform. A lot of the young people may be interested in knowing a little about the technology, and those people that are not so young also. So,
1: Frankly, you've been listening. You only ask a question.
8: I was asleep. And I said, Sam? And he said, yeah. And I said, well, can I come? He said, yes. But the question is, Sam, what do you foresee for the future under the CBI and under the tourism department? Are we in for a shock as it dwindles? Or are you, some businesses already safe?
0: I am hoping, because I don't know people's, you know, the financial state. Jungle Bay was developed under the CBI program, and we're operating and we're ongoing. Certainly Secret Bay, they opened in a modular way and they're ongoing. Other hotels in different, you know, stages. But I certainly hope that we can get the benefit out of every one of the projects that collected money under the CBI program to fulfill the mandate, you know?
8: Yeah. As you say, fulfill the mandate. You remember when CBI meant Caribbean Basin Initiative?
0: Yes. That was.
8: What do you think of that?
0: Well, you're telling how old we are, frankly.
1: No,
0: I was Ronald Reagan Caribbean Basin Initiative. Yes.
1: Somebody says, ask Mr. Sam. Is there a phase out plan to pull out from the redundant generators and should have been the commission years ago, and can you tell us the schedule of that?
0: Yes, correct. There is a phase, you know, there's no sense you operate those diesel plants and put diesel in and you're getting power cheaper consistently from the geothermal plant. So yes, they'll be phased out, but right now we're in the transition. We can't put them down now because geothermal is still in flux. So we're going to, you know, phase them out as geothermal phases in. That's a matter, operational matter. We have departments and, you know, the production and so on. They're going to be handling that. But yes, we're going to phase out some of the older of the old plants. We're still going to keep some of the diesel plants for redundancy, you know, also. And we're going to need to keep some to provide that other 25% of the electricity that the island will need.
1: You know, when Sam is here, the telephones keep going. So let's take two more phone calls and wrap it up for the afternoon. Hello, talk to me. Yes. Caller, are you there?
9: Good afternoon, Matt. Good afternoon to Sam.
1: Yes, sir.
9: This is Arthi Matt.
1: Hi, Arthi.
9: On the geothermal, you know, I'm a very strong proponent of renewable energy, but I'm also a very strong proponent of following the established procedures for developing and introducing geothermal into the online grid for any country, and there are some very clearly established procedures for doing that. And one of them is that when you construct a plant, you have to run it for a period as a pilot, not as a commercial venture, because the issue of geothermal is peculiar source of energy being the lava reservoirs at below, is that you don't really know fully about the reliability and sustainability of the source until, according to the handbook prepared by all countries that operate geothermal, you have to run a pilot plant for between 3 and 5 years to establish the safety and the credibility of the source. In addition to that, you run it for a pilot period, during which, yes, you can, you know, make it available to as Sam is saying, retail purchasers and so on. But at the same time, you will not really know the actual cost of production per kilowatt hour until you complete the pilot period of operation. And I'm intrigued because I'm trying I have colleagues throughout the region who are following this very, very closely. And they ask me, well, what is the cost of production of power from the geothermal? I said, I don't know. But I'll ask, and I hope to maybe ask some of the technical staff, and as Sam is on, I thought I would call him and say that we know what the cost of production from diesel is, because we've monitored that over the years and it's well established. We also know the cost of production from hydro, because we've also had a good experience with hydro for many, many years, but we have not the actual of the what the cost per
0: unit. Yeah, Athi, I'm sorry. At the end, you phased out. Huh? So, but I will speak to your question the best I can. Again, I don't work for the geothermal company. I don't work for Domek. I can speak from the board's perspective. So I don't know what... I can tell you what the arrangement is. And it is that they are in the commissioning stage right now. So there is a time... So they're not full commercial production yet. Right now, you can see that trial period.
9: Right.
0: So that's what's going on. But it's not 3 to 5 years. It's happening now. And within, I can tell you, maybe within a month or two, certainly we will move over to full commissioning. So it may be that while it was in an earlier stage of development of the concept of geothermal, they were required 3 to 5 years. But right now, based on the information, based on the what I have, and based on the arrangement, it is a much shorter period, I can tell you. And that's the actual on the ground. So you can take that, you know, it is just what it is. That's that. And these guys have tremendous experience in it. And they have agreed to a fixed price to sell Domlek the power. Now, I don't know if I'm authorized at this point to see what Domlek is purchasing its power from wholesale, the geothermal. I don't want to do that now because I'm not authorized by the board, yeah? But I can tell you on contract, there is a contract that signed that they are liable for to sell it at a fixed price. So whatever, you know, within that arrangement, I don't know, like I told the previous caller, I don't know what the people's account is. I don't know what their profit margin is. I don't know these things, but what I know is what they're selling it to us for on agreement. They must have taken everything into consideration based on the experience to know that at least they can make a profit selling it at that price, and that's the arrangement that exists. Yeah,
1: I think
9: fully understand it. I fully understand, but we will have more time to discuss it because I believe the period of exploration, which is the drilling, but not what I was referring to, from the date you turn the plant on, you commission the plant, you have to run it for a period of time so that you get the full extent of all your cost factors included in the calculation, of course. I guess we will have to assume that OMAT has done that, so they know what their costs are before they give you a price on offer. But it just seems important from a public standpoint. Certainly, I feel the need to know what are the comparative costs. I have data that says geothermal is not as competitive as solar or wind and so on and so on. So let us, in the spirit of transparency, it might be helpful to have a fuller discussion about the cost and pricing structure for energy in Dominica. Thank you so much.
1: Thank you.
0: Yeah, and I will respond to, in terms of geothermal versus solar, there's another benefit to geothermal, and it's the consistent energy. Solar you get from the sun, so when the sun is shining, you get that power. But at nighttime, you have to store it by battery, and the cost of solar we know is the sun is the battery storage, and also some days you may have rainy days and cloudy days, and so the solar energy is much more vulnerable than the geothermal. The geothermal is morning, noon, and night. Holidays, weekends, it's just flowing and it's just generating power all the time, yeah, for immediate use.
1: Sam, can you take one final call?
0: Yes.
1: Our final call for the afternoon there, today, Wednesday, the 20th of May, 2026. Are you there, caller? Final call, yes.
10: Mr. Rafael, while we talk tourism, good afternoon. When we look at Rozo, the road to the valley, there's never a time I pass and don't see that drain in a mess. It's very, very always untidy. The entrance of the gate to the botanical garden. Secondly, today I'm saying if some private sector would at least build a factory, because right now we're in the mango season, tourist season is closed, some people need a job, and all the mangoes are polluting in Dominica. That's what I had to say.
1: A business idea, eh?
0: Franklin, that's a good thing for you to do.
8: Is it to see how man goes?
0: No, I don't mean light of that. I love mangoes.
8: I'm a proponent.
0: But again, because it's an interesting idea, but we need to, you know, business. I don't mean to go into something too deeply because this is as a business person, but you there are factors more than the supply of mangoes in terms of having a successful mango business to sell. You have to look at the cost of, is it the, you know, competitively, is it the least expensive jurisdiction to build a mango factory in? How close are you to the markets? Because Dominica in itself is a small market, where you can say by the time, you know, so there are a lot of factors. You can't just build a factory and, you know, as we have, just build a plant, build a this. You have to have, you know, to be able to sell to market and so on.
8: You must do market research.
0: All the logistics that'll get

0: banana trade in the open market. So, my friend, I take your point, but and I don't mean to get into the weeds, into the details, but sometimes when we just say build a factory or so on a bit, business is a little more complex than that, especially when you have to sell to the international market. Yeah, Matt, thank you so much for the invite to your program. Again, once a year, so...
1: So you need to come back more often, right?
0: Once a year. But thanks for the invite and your callers. I certainly hope, you know, people got some benefit. And again, it's just good to talk sometimes. You know, you just shed some information. And like I told the caller before, we have a lot of work to be done on this island. The cup is always half full and half empty. Let's try to fill up the half full part. We are blessed to live on the nature island. Let us just enjoy the little things, man. Just walk and enjoy. Don't frustrate ourselves more than we have to frustrate ourselves. And love each other. And Franklin?
2: I can give you a terminology. If you can't be with the butter, fly with the butterflies.
0: That's right.
1: All right, folks. This is it for us here. I'm going to leave you with some instrumental music, reggae. Just relax a bit there on this Wednesday afternoon.

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1: Good evening. This is the Prime Evening News for today, Wednesday, May 20th, 2026. I am Amanda Bertrand. Here are the headlines. CARICOM Secretary General Dr. Carla Barnett noted the relevance of hemispheric and global shifts to the community in terms of consequences for regional trade relations and foreign policy. Regionally, Jamaica's government is reconsidering a public transport fare increase in the face of rising tension in the public transport sector over mounting operational costs. Internationally, the Taliban administration in Afghanistan is confronting widespread international condemnation after the new, highly controversial child marriage law. Details coming up. Q95DA.com. Right on cue. Welcome back. CARICOM Secretary General Dr. Carla Barnett has highlighted the deep relevance of current hemispheric and global shifts to the Caribbean community, noting that these changes carry immediate and long-term consequences for regional economies, trade relations, and foreign policy. Speaking to regional ministers and delegates, Dr. Barnett emphasized that in the face of this growing international uncertainty, the community remains actively engaged with its global partners. She explained that CARICOM is actively managing these dynamics by consolidating its traditional relationships while simultaneously broadening its wider diplomatic outreach. As part of this expanded diplomatic strategy, the regional body welcomed several high-level international dignitaries, including the Parliamentary Vice Minister for Foreign Affairs of Japan, the Foreign Minister of Singapore, and a senior representative from the United Arab Emirates. Dr. Barnett stated that CARICOM looks forward to robust exchanges of views with these nations on various matters of mutual strategic importance. By fostering these partnerships, the organization aims to secure greater stability and collaboration for its member states amid a volatile global landscape.
2: Chairman, ministers, delegates, our present reality is one of hemispheric and global shifts, which are deeply relevant to our community, with immediate and long-term impacts on our economies, trade relations, and of course, foreign policy. In this context of growing uncertainty, the community continues to engage international partners through the consolidation of traditional relationships and the widening of our diplomatic outreach. In this regard, we welcome the Parliamentary Vice Minister for Foreign Affairs for Japan, the Foreign Minister of Singapore, and a high-level representative from the United Arab Emirates, and look forward to robust exchanges of views on matters of mutual strategic importance.
1: That was Dr. Carla Barnett, CARICOM Secretary General. The Ministry of Health, Wellness and Social Services has highlighted a recent training initiative focused on strengthening Dominica's public health response through the expansion of rapid HIV and syphilis testing services. The initiative marks a significant step toward enhancing access to early detection, improving timely treatment, and supporting ongoing public education efforts surrounding HIV and syphilis. Fiona Harris-Glenville, senior public health nurse with the National HIV/AIDS Response Program, has more on this story.
3: We have had rapid testing at the district level for many years now, and it has been one of the programs that is very, very important as it increases access to rapid testing. So what we are doing now is to strengthen that program to ensure that we increase access, particularly to people who would not generally go to a facility to access testing, like come down to Tall and Nav, or to pay for the test. The tests are free of charge, and we're training all our testers now to be better able to practice rapid testing, and also to introduce a new test, which is the syphilis testing at the district level. A couple of years, we've had a pause on our rapid

0: we had previous. Participants include nurses. We also have some medical doctors and some of our staff who work with vulnerable groups and key populations, or most at-risk groups.
1: Glanville further stated that the rapid testing initiative provides a faster testing process and also incorporates a counseling component aimed at offering support to individuals while they await their potential results.
0: While the time frame is much shorter, you can do a rapid test and get your results the very same day. You can actually wait for the results because the test is done within 15 minutes. And that I think is very important because it reduces your anxiety at waiting for a test result that will come within 2 weeks. So basically, it is much quicker. Also, the process involves some sort of counseling that gets you prepared for whatever the results might be. And therefore, you are better prepared. You meet somebody that would be able to support you with whatever results you have, and you're given the information and guidance with whatever you're going through at the time. You know, there's a school of thought now that HIV doesn't kill, it's cancer that kills. And this is what has driven us to the point where at present, many of our cases, we identify them at the hospital when they already have AIDS. Our goal is to end AIDS. And if we are trying to end AIDS, we need to identify people before they have any signs and symptoms of it.
1: Senior public health nurse with the National HIV/AIDS Response Program, Fiona Harris-Glenville. Prime Minister Gaston Browne says he plans to advance deeper regional integration in areas including energy, transportation, trade, and logistics as Antigua and Barbuda prepares to assume the chairmanship of the Organization of Eastern Caribbean States Authority next month. Speaking on Point FM, Brown said stronger cooperation among OECS member states could help reduce costs and improve economic resilience across the Eastern Caribbean. He noted that a key priority of his incoming chairmanship would be to accelerate collaboration among member states, particularly in investment, trade, and energy initiatives. He added that such cooperation could strengthen regional development efforts, including projects in geothermal energy. Brown also pointed to ongoing discussions involving geothermal energy cooperation with St. Kitts and Nevis and support from the European Union. He further revealed that Antigua and Barbuda is in advanced talks with St. Kitts and Nevis on plans to purchase geothermal power generated in Nevis through an undersea transmission link between the two countries, noting that such arrangements could provide more affordable electricity compared to fossil fuel-based sources, while supporting the region's shift toward renewable energy. St. Lucian fisherman and boat captain John McGlore has successfully secured the Window 1 Regional MSME Matching Grant, a development that has enabled him to expand his operations. McGlore, whose livelihood centers entirely on the fishing industry, manages a diverse business model that includes selling fish wholesale to regular buyers, retailing directly from his residence, and preparing fried and roasted fish for customers. The turning point for his business came when a fellow church member informed him about a grant opportunity offered through a partnership with the World Bank and UBEC, encouraging him to apply for financial assistance. Despite a brief moment of confusion, where his wife jokingly led him to believe his application had been rejected, McGlore was overjoyed to learn that he had actually been selected for the funding. He expressed deep gratitude for the support, noting that the selection process required dedicated participation in a training program to earn the final certification. With the grant capital successfully secured, McGlore purchased a new boat and engine, significantly upgrading his equipment and securing the future of his local enterprise.
2: I sell fish for wholesale for buyers, and I sell at my home place, my business place. I sell for people that come in and buy there too. I fry fish, I roast fish, and sell for Myers.

0: My everyday life is fishing. I like that. That is my field there. Fishing is my field. When I do not go to sea, when I didn't go to sea for the day, I stay at home and sell what I have. But everything I do is fishing. I do every other job just for fishing. One day I was by the sea and there is a sister in the church that came to me. But then the lady came to me and she told me, Brother McGrath, do you know they have a grant going? Do you want to take part in it? I said, grant? For what? You tell me the World Bank, UBEC, have a grant, but I have the paper in my hand. So if you want, I can make you try. I can help you. I can do something for you. You can fill the paper and send it away. And if they pick you, then they will give you the grant that you asked for. A day I went to see, but I still continue going to see. A day when I came back home, my wife tells me, remember you purchased a boat and an engine with UBEC. I say, yes. She tell me, well, they didn't pick you up. They say, they drop you. I say, well, okay. God is good. Maybe they take somebody else. So I went in the room. I put my towel on me. I go into the washroom. When I reach in the door, she tell me, no, they pick you. I say, what? My brother, I start crying. I tell you straight forward, no lie. I start crying. I went in the room. I go down on my knees and I start praying. I thank God. I say, God, thank you. Because it's you that gave me that grant, that training session. I do all. I don't miss one day and I get my certificate. You understand? So I say, it's God that working. I when I get the grant, I purchase the boat and the engine.
1: That was licensed St. Lucian fisherman and boat captain, John McGlure. Regionally, a long-promised fare adjustment for public transportation operators in Jamaica has been officially placed back on the legislative agenda. The development comes as the administration finalizes preparations to present the formal fare increase proposal to the cabinet for review and potential approval. However, the revival of the talks follows a prolonged period of delays that has generated substantial tension within the public transport sector, with operators expressing deep concern over their mounting operational costs. As the government advances the proposal to the executive level, frustration continues to mount among public passenger vehicle drivers who feel the relief is long overdue. In response to the growing unrest within the transport community, Finance Minister Faival Williams has issued an earnest plea to the operators, urging them to exercise patience. Williams emphasized that the administration requires additional time to properly finalize the adjustments, assuring stakeholders that the government is actively working to resolve the issue through the necessary official channels.
2: I've been having discussions in my usual style with the leadership of the public transport operators. And just last week, when the agitation was starting, I indicated to them that it was my intention to have a cabinet submission in front of cabinet in the month of June. I am happy to say today that the cabinet draft submission is going to Minister Williams.
3: We increase the transportation sector even more all at once. It's just going to have a ripple effect through the economy, and you yourselves are going to see it when you go to the supermarket. Are asking for a little bit more time, right, into two weeks, to have that discussion, to let us see what is the best figure we can put on the table.
1: Daryl Vaz, Jamaica's transport minister, and Faival Williams, Jamaica's finance minister. Internationally, the Taliban administration in Afghanistan is confronting widespread international condemnation following the emergence of a new decree that establishes highly controversial regulations regarding child marriage within the country. Human rights organizations and global observers have raised urgent alarms over the policy, drawing specific concern toward clauses that govern marriage consent and grant heightened authority to male guardians. Activists and critics have warned that this latest directive threatens to systematically dismantle the remaining legal protections, educational opportunities, and fundamental freedoms for Afghan women and children, marking a severe escalation in the ongoing erosion of their rights under current rule.
4: While most of the world debates artificial intelligence, space missions, and the future of humanity in 2026, Afghanistan is fighting a battle that should have been left in the past century, the right of a girl to exist as a human being. Taliban's Afghanistan today feels like a nation trapped in reverse. Every few months brings a new decree, a new restriction, a new reminder that freedom is being dismantled piece by piece. Girls are pushed out of classrooms, women are erased from public life, and now even silence can be twisted into consent under laws surrounding child marriage. The Taliban have now issued a new family law regulation that recognizes marriages involving minors as legally valid under certain conditions. The law also states that children can seek annulment after reaching puberty, but only through a religious court order controlled by the Taliban. The regulation titled Principles of Separation Between Spouses was published in the Taliban's official gazette. After approval by Taliban Supreme Leader Haibatullah Akhundzadeh, the document contains 31 articles and lays out rules governing marriage, divorce, religious disputes, child marriage, missing husbands, apostasy, forced separation, breastfeeding relations, and even accusations of adultery. The center of the controversy is Taliban's interpretation of Kiyar al-Bulugh, or the option upon puberty. This is a concept from Islamic jurisprudence, which allows a child who was married at a young age to seek annulment after reaching puberty. But the Taliban's version of this law comes with strict conditions. Article 5 states that if a minor, whether a boy or a girl, is married off by relatives other than the father or grandfather, the marriage will still be considered legally valid as long as the spouse is considered socially compatible and the dowry is deemed appropriate. The child can later request annulment after reaching puberty, but only through a court order.
1: That's the Prime Evening News, and here's a recap of the headlines. CARICOM Secretary General Dr. Carla Barnett noted the relevance of hemispheric and global shifts to the community in terms of consequences for regional trade relations and foreign policy. Regionally, Jamaica's government is reconsidering a public transport fare increase in the face of a rising tension in the public transport sector over mounting operational costs. Internationally, the Taliban administration in Afghanistan is confronting widespread international condemnation after the new highly controversial child marriage law. That's the end of the Prime Evening News. I have been your presenter, Amanda Bertrand. Please stay tuned for your evening notices.
5: Right on cue. Not be afraid of what the future brings. This is only the start of the trans revolution.
1: Residents of Marigot are informed that on Tuesday, May 19, 2026, the undermentioned candidates were nominated to contest the Marigot Village Council general election scheduled for Monday, June 8, 2026. Beulah Claire Bedminister, Nadisha Felix, Marietta Gordon, Aimari Kamen Mervyn Lewis, Brian Linton, Peter Thomas, Harold Micah Tyson, and Wengert Wilson Williams. The voting will commence at 8 o'clock in the morning and close at 5 o'clock in the afternoon on that same day. Electors are urged to exercise the right to vote by Chief Elections Officer.
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0: I ask you to remain standing, and we invite our very own member, past executive member, evangelist, Brother Rani Harry, to lead us in a word of prayer.
1: Let's bow our heads as we pray.
2: Father, we thank you this evening for your grace, your mercy, your love. We thank you because you have ordered our steps here today. Lord, we commit this proceeding into your hands. We ask, Father, for your guidance. We ask, Lord, that as we communicate with each other, that the communication will be clear, Father. And we thank you that at the end of the day, that everything that is done and said here will be done for the advancement of the Union and the country by extension, Father. We thank you and we praise you as we commit all into your hands. We ask you to have your way in Jesus' name.
0: Amen. Thank you very much, and you may be seated.

0: me recognize the presence of the Honorable Minister responsible for Labour, Honorable Ian Pinar. Darren Pinar, sorry. Oh, Darren Pinar. We want you, we still want you to be here with us, so my apologies. President Joseph, President of the Dominican Public Service Union, our dear and beloved sister, Sister Sandra Masaya, who is the Sub-Regional Secretary for Public Service International. I also recognize our Ambassador and Chairman of the Public Service Commission, Ambassador Felix Gregoire. Thank you all for coming. Sister Leah Shillingford, First Vice President of the Dominican Republican Congress, and Brother Rule, Donald Rule, Second Vice President of the Dominican Trade Union Congress, and they are the General, also the General Secretary and President, respectively, of DAO and WAO. We recognize all the members or members of the executive, our shop stewards, delegates, former executive members, members of the media, and I want to give a special hi to someone who's always from the media and always there covering whatever we are saying or we are doing, but it could be smart and always. So I want to welcome each and every one of you to this, our 13th Biennial Delegates Conference. And this is taking place at a time when the world is experiencing the advancement of artificial intelligence and is faced with the effect of wars, the passive and laid-back attitude being taken by employees, as well as a disregard for workers' rights and the violation of the labor codes, the need to organize and to campaign for equity, workers' rights, and justice is becoming more and more important. The belief that certain adverse effects on workers are only applicable or exist in large developed countries does no longer hold. Apart from distance and water, the world, because of technology, has rapidly expanded into one global village. Economic policies are being shifted and imposed regardless of population size, creating serious problems for public sector workers. This has given rise to diminishing membership and the strong existence of precarious work. Anyone in a precarious working situation finds himself or herself in the predicament where wages fall short of providing for his or her family. There is no guarantee of job security, and the employee is denied social benefits. Wikipedia defined it as a term that critics use to describe non-standard or temporary employment that may be poorly paid, insecure, unprotected, and unable to support a household. In the 1980s, the term was created to describe temporary or seasonal workers who were working without having tenure. Lack of tenure gives rise to the inability to access financial borrowing for land purchase, building construction, education, and other family needs. It places many who are unable to provide for themselves to be enslaved in a state of dependence on politicians, domestic abusers, financial exploiters, child molesters, and others. It is only after ridding oneself of mental slavery will a worker be able to yield to the call to be organized so that collectively we can strive to preserve hard fought for workers' rights and benefits. To continue believing that success depends only on the executive committee's effort is a fact which we should try to eliminate once and for all. We cannot overemphasize that it requires the support and involvement of all to bring about success. There are just too many passive, inactive, and non-members, the latter which I prefer to refer to as parasites, who are not contributing as they should in ensuring that there is positive outcomes emanating from the union's effort. Let us, for a change, be more active than reactive. Let us face the many challenges confronting us head on. Knowledge pays off. Let us therefore pursue the different avenues through which knowledge can be acquired. A few years ago, when the Dominica Public Service Union established its education fund facility, it was because it recognized the need for members to improve their knowledge and skills in order to overcome the barriers with which they were faced, which limited their ability to do so. The government did assist in contributing to the funds during salary negotiations. That facility remains available, and we are encouraging members to apply for assistance. Many decades ago, we could only rely on face-to-face interaction for tutoring, communicating, and building alliances. Technology has made it easier, but how many possess the discipline and the interest? Think of the days when nights were spent burning the midnight oil, which included the inhalation of soot or impure carbon particles from incomplete combustion of hydrocarbon from kerosene lamps. Yes, you may agree that this was indeed many years ago, but please do think of the many great women and men who went through that and from whom we have benefited immensely. Each and everyone has a responsibility to personally join in the effort to increase trade union density. There are just too many locations where employees are not unionized. It can only be to their disadvantage. So I hope that we will ponder seriously on the theme that have been chosen for this conference, and which is investing in ourselves, organizing for workers' rights and benefits. Ladies and gentlemen, brothers and sisters, I have come to the end of my welcome remarks, and it gives me great pleasure now to invite our president, Brother Steve Joseph, to address you. I must stress, our very committed president. Brother Steve, it is my pleasure now to invite you to the podium. Thank you.
1: Thank you so much, Brother Lisan, General Secretary of the Dominica Public Service Union, and let me also acknowledge the Honorable Darren Pinnett, Minister Saliba, and our very own Sister Sandra Messiah, Sub-Regional Secretary for the Caribbean for PSI, and twice here in the space of 12 months. We'll have to get your passport, Sister Sandra. Certainly, I want to welcome you in a special way. We want to recognize our executive members and the first VP and second VP of the TUC. We're happy to have you, Mr. Lee and Brother Rowe, and our former CAPSEC, Excellency, Chairman of PSE, Mr. Greg West. Always a pleasure to have you in our midst. And of course, without you, the delegates, shop stewards, and our invited guests, we could not have this event this evening. But I told Curtis, he and Emu competing at the last function we had. And you see all the clothes? Yeah. So Curtis, welcome again. And we have Emu, who is supposed to be live on our program, Q. So media do feel welcome. So sisters and brothers, we are here for our 13th DPSU Biennial Delegates Conference, and it gives me pleasure to address you again. We meet as delegates, union members, and friends. as we, of course, are committed to ensuring that we honor and respect our constitutional requirement to meet every 2 years. And not every organization can say they do that, but the DPSQ ensures that we report to our members and to hear from you and to take decisions on the next period, also to elect our executive. I want to recognize the presence of Sister Sandra Messiah, and if you know Sister Sandra Messiah, she's a stalwart of the labor movement in the Caribbean, and she will tell you she began as a young worker and she has impacted the labor movement across the region, and it certainly pleases me, and I'm sure many others know her, to have you here, Sister Sandra, to deliver on your address. Do feel a special, special welcome. And certainly, Brother Lita gave me some kudos, but it could not be possible without his contribution as General Secretary and the executive members and the staff of the DPSU and shop stewards and all of you who made the DPSU what it is. So I want to recognize you. Good work, good work. My dear friends, the last 2 years were tough years. We exited COVID-19, of course, reeling back from the impacts of Erica, Maria, and we had to negotiate through that period. So we had to be blowing on all cylinders as a union. And the world at that time as well, we saw at the crossroads where corporate greed and those who thrive on the ills of racism, fascism, hate and division, where the rich seek to distort and dominate. Yeah? That's the world that we're dealing with. In fact, the election of Mr. Trump, President Trump, solidified another layer of complexity, instability, and uncertainty. But I think more reason for us to have the resolve to organize and to fight. Don't you agree? Because the trade union remains that force that will continue to bring people together, you and I together, to fight corporate greed and to win for people and communities. You will hear, most of you tomorrow, in our executive report, that we concluded negotiations on several fronts on behalf of our members. And we continue to build power together to address the many issues that confront the labor movement. And I'm so happy that we can report that we have the TUC with us here in Dominica. And I think that's an achievement we need to applaud. Because workers have issues that they can solve themselves, but we can have greater power to solve those issues when we bind our strength together. You and I can make the difference. For public officers, we received a fairly well-rounded package for the triennial 2021-2024 and 24-27. And you must have heard the news, we should receive the 3% come July to conclude that triennium. We will soon also be engaging many of you in preparation for new sets of proposals. And I do hope that persons show up to express yourself. What are your needs? What are your concerns? What are some of the issues, workplace issues that you want the union to negotiate for? But I can tell you, I was particularly pleased with agreements around pension in the last round of negotiations and appointments, especially non-established workers not being appointed onto the schedule. That will have a lasting, impactful effect on them and their families. And I think we should applaud the union for that. 85 positions in total. And so, my brothers and sisters, persons in health and forestry, and my own area, the Division of Local Government, those guys that work all for the independence, they were not established. Now they are established workers, and that's an achievement. There were 20 survey assistants, all now being able to be placed on the establishment. They're certainly in a better position in terms of job security, and the benefits that they will enjoy when they retire. I have also been encouraging our union to do more for our workers in local government, in village councils. So our village council clerks and sanitation workers, these workers also offer an essential service. That concept of essential service, as though it's fire officers and police alone that offer the services. But people in sanitation, people in local government, they offer essential services. And these workers are to be organized. They should enjoy all the benefits that other public officers enjoy. And so we are doing our utmost to organize these workers so that we can build power for them to win with us. So sisters and brothers, this is why for our conference we have chosen to focus on organizing. And I'm sure you're going to hear a lot about that from Sister Sandra. I dare say that word in our theme came as a result of PSI introducing us to the Organizing for Power training, which many of you here are participants, and we're beginning to think of how to reorganize our unions to reach our members. Because the world of work has changed, and it's changing right before our eyes. As workers, we must take personal responsibility to organize and fight, not for someone else to fight for us, not the leadership of the union who wants to fight for us, but for all of us to take personal responsibility. We must get everybody on board, every worker unionized, whether in the private sector or the public sector, all members educated and trained so that we can fight together. Let our rights be our responsibility. Let me just say that again. Let our rights and fighting for our rights be our responsibility. Yeah. I am so very happy that we're having that conversation. We must be intentional. We must do like the U.S. Congresswoman or former Speaker Nancy Pelosi would often say, and if you listen to her, she says, do not agonize, organize. I'm going to say that again. Don't complain. Stop agonizing. Organize. Focus yourself on organizing for your dream. Let's band together and build our power. Fight for democracy, for safe and healthier workplaces. Let's resist bullying and harassment, exploitation, and work to reduce psychosocial stress at work, an issue that's affecting workers. PSI has provided the platform and the door through this training that I spoke about recently for many more persons to engage. I am just pleading that people listen and we get more persons participating in that program. I want to commend the 10 people who are committed to this training. And tonight, today we were supposed to meet, and tomorrow we have a session. We might have to do the session on the evening because we have our business session. So my dear brothers and sisters, the sessions teach us how to work in teams and to build power in every unit of the workplace. And I think that's the way to go. To be precise and structured with our goals and our plans and actions. And I think that is the way to go. PSI General Secretary Daniel Batoza has said, the trade union is the only and final resistance against corporate greed and neoliberalism. And I believe that to be true. The trade union is that power that can resist that greed. Locally, there are many issues confronting the union, sisters and brothers, particularly at the Dominica State College. I pause. At our college, there are issues around protracted reclassification and exercise that study for some time. Completions of repairs to critical areas of the college building, the plant, the infrastructure. Completion and signing of our collective agreement are all issues that affect the staff. And if they are concerned more about these issues, how clear is their thinking to be able to deliver for our students? We have to resolve these issues with alacrity and try to ensure that we bring negotiations to a close. I truly believe that if the board at the college is not empowered to make independent decisions to govern the college effectively, and central government returns the veto power over key decisions, then government should amend the State College Act. Statutorization is affecting workers.
2: if you're empowering the board, empower the board to make independent decisions. But if you have to maintain a veto decision on decisions that the board should make that affect the running of the college, then I'm saying amend the State College Act and put the staff of the State College back under the public service. You don't agree with me? Maybe you don't agree with me. But if the veto decision is yours, I believe it's better you just make them public officers again. I raise that concern, and I hope that we can sit and have a conversation on it. Very important. So, sisters and brothers, at our bargaining units, we have delays in the completion of negotiations, and that affects staff morale. Some managers are more difficult than others, and as such, processes are too drawn out. These issues will not improve unless we do something ourselves as a union. And so we have to push in some of the areas we've not been able to conclude negotiations. We turned inward with this theme this year and asked, how am I to do more together with my colleagues for greater benefits? And yes, you and I can do more to achieve more if we are better organized, educated, and engaged, as I said. You must have heard recently at our Trade Union Congress activity for May, earlier this month, the call for social dialogue, for increased tripartism, and for an agency fee to be instituted in Don Aviva. Sister Leah, I can remember you raising that issue. And by the way, I just call them a particular title there. There are too many not paying their fair share, but benefiting. We're going to keep that issue of agency fee on the agenda, and this is something, Minister, we hope we can take up with you in conversation. I think that now we have a Dominica Trade Union Congress in Dominica. It can only mean greater unity and solidarity among unions and workers to win for the masses. I hasten to say, however, that more must be done to organize every worker in both the private and public sector. We have our work to do, unions, all of us, to ensure that we organize workers. Too many workers are not unionized, and so we have to do our part. This call for an agency fee is only because too many are not organized, not unionized, and not making any contribution to the struggle, yet they benefit. The bottom line is every worker should be unionized. If you do not own the business, you are not at the level where you hire or fire. You're not in the executive of government or higher management of the public service. Then why are you not unionized? You're an employee. Don't wait until you have an issue then to run and look for a union. If you're not in management, then you should be unionized, everybody. All right? I am placing all this emphasis on organizing because therein lies our power. When we stand together, all of us as workers, we can make a difference. I can tell you that the PSU remains strong, but can be even stronger. In the coming term, we will place emphasis on some key actions. We will again review our strategic plan, which will include heavier focus on organizing, I can tell you, and training. All those who offer public service, we'll try to organize them. We'll do deeper introspection and do some capacity building. And may I add succession planning and making our various programs and units more efficient and member-driven and focused. We'll place emphasis on improving our communications and training capacity. We'll focus on data management and building strong relations among members. We will engage new members and young workers on how to maximize the use of social media and make the union more of a family. We will collaborate and explore how best we can influence government policy, and I mean every policy that affects the worker. The union is as strong as its members. Until and unless that we sink in our, that sink in our consciousness, then we will fall short of our true power. So if you ask me how all this will be, I respond to you by telling you that how will you and I make it happen? That's it. The answer lies with you and I to band ourselves and to make it happen, to keep our union growing from strength to strength as a unified force. Let's organize, Let's do so with resolve, with urgency and purpose. Solidarity, solidarity. I thank you very much.
0: Thank you very much. All right, earlier on I had a short conversation with the Honorable Minister Darren Pinard. You know, you cannot make the same mistake twice. And also, sometimes, you know, the person closest to you. How many of you had some occasions where you invited people and somebody was the closest to you, you forgot to send an invitation? How could my eyes have missed Emu this evening? Thank you so much. She has always been giving us great support and is willing to assist in whatever way she can. I know Emu did not feel so bad when no mention was, I know the mention of her, but because I don't meet, I was looking ahead of the crowd. So, thank you for coming, and we do appreciate that. So back to what I was saying about the Honorable Minister. Now we have been, the last time we met with DUC, he could not make it. And he told me that he had very important engagement this evening. But again, he could not miss two consecutive invitations from the trade union organization to attend the function and could not be there. So he had to cancel whatever appointment he had to be here with us this evening. So we are very grateful that you have made the effort, and we do look forward to this plan meeting with you and the Trade Union Congress as early as possible. The minister was very much involved, very much engaged, very much interested when we met and were reviewing the minimum wage. We got tremendous support, that is the committee, from the Honorable Minister. And he did not just say thank you, but he demonstrated, not financially, but he demonstrated his appreciation to the committee, which people do not do very often. So I was very pleased when that committee was invited to have lunch with the minister, where he thanked us for the effort that we had put into the minimum wage brief. We are very happy, Honorable Minister, that you are here with us this evening, and it gives me great pleasure to invite you to the podium to deliver a short address to us. Thank you so much.

Good night, everybody. Yeah, I want to recognize the head table, Ms. Sandra Messiah, Mr. Joseph, Mr. Lita. I see some good friends of mine in the audience as well. I want to recognize the ambassador, Ms. Chillingford, and everybody else. And the representative of the State College, Nadia. So, as Mr. Linton said, I really had another engagement for tonight because I got the invitation to be here a bit late, so I had already scheduled something else for the night. But I think this would have been the second or third invitation that I have gotten from Mr. Linton for something or the other that I would not have been able to make it. So I did not want to do that. I did not want to be in that position where I had to again turn down under the invitation from Mr. Linton. So whatever else I had to cancel, I had to postpone to next week. So it is my pleasure to be here this evening. And I really welcome the opportunity that is provided by the General Secretary, Mr. Linton, and his collaborators, everybody here, Mr. Joseph, and so on, the organizers of this biennial delegate conference of the Dominica Public Service Union. Now, at your recently held meeting of the Dominica Conference of Labor last month, my address, which was graciously presented by my permanent secretary, Ms. Joseph, she's not yet present because she has to travel today, predates a movement of the trade union established at the court in the 1940s with a view to not only alleviate the plight of the working class from years of exploitative colonial rule, but ushering a movement which propelled efforts for accessible land ownership, political activism, adult suffrage, self-governance, and improved conditions of work. Now, while the mandate has somewhat shifted over the time, I believe that the cause continues towards fostering greater unity, improving coordination, and enhancing collective bargaining power. Over the years, my ministry has witnessed a strengthening in the social dialogue and tripartism as we continue to make very deliberate efforts and take concerted action towards creating a decent work environment and strengthening the dialogue with the trade union and the Dominica Employers Federation, as well as the public service. The social environment ensures the protection of workers' rights, privileges, and responsibilities, whilst also guaranteeing employers' productive work and return on investment employees. The collaboration between government, employers, and workers should seek, therefore, to protect the

on thoughtful action has already been established. Our priorities, therefore, are to consider the following. Number one, within the context of our needs and wants, our capabilities, representation, and constraints, find the missing middle for the progressive union representation. Labor markets have shifted towards decentralization, gig economy, and short-term contract roles. This leaves a missing middle of workers who are neither highly vulnerable nor permanently protected. Unions struggle to identify and represent this demographic because traditional collective bargaining requires a fixed workplace and a stable employer. As a result, many of these workers in the informal sector and the platform economy fall outside the scope of union representation, or they fail to see the benefits of traditional paying union models. Number two, our legal and regulatory framework. Now this means an examination of our laws governing labor standards. It is conceded that some of our laws need updating and regulations need review. Equally important is the need for labor reforms responsive to the rapidly changing global landscape for work, businesses, and technological changes. The International Labour Organization provides clear, predictable rules on employment conditions, disputes, and social protection. Rules of employment, which reduce the legal risk, labor conflict, and unfair competition, which some firms exploit weak labor standards. Number three, need to review our position with a view to increasing the ratification of the ILO Convention and protocols essential for workplace governance in an era of change. Number four, work more diligently to restore work ethics and other principles of work such as loyalty, punctuality, and regularity, improved productivity, customer care, fair pay, incentives and recognition, work-life balance, justice and equity, open employer-employee communication channels and opportunities for self-actualization through training, education, personal development, and upward mobility. Number five, work towards a stable and productive local economy stimulated by the contributions of both the public and the private sectors. Number six, adopt principles and practices that protect core rights, freedom of association, collective bargaining, no forced or child labor, no discrimination, and safe, healthy workplaces. And number seven, support the implementation and monitor workplace compliance to the minimum wage and social protection and occupational safety systems, directly improving pay conditions and security for workers. The overarching aim is to make our labor market in Dominica more equitable, modern, and resilient. Accordingly, the nexus between employees, employers, and the public administration must be strengthened to deliver substantially. This is the message that I wish to convey at our delegates' conference today. Government is but one of the parties in this paradigm shift. Our clear mandate is to, as far as is possible, provide the enabling environment for businesses to thrive, where workers can contribute and equally benefit, and where the social, economic, and environmental elements that foster development can equally compete and coexist. As articulated in the National Resilient Development Strategy of Dominica 2030, the Ministry of Labor and Social Partnerships, which I am privileged to lead, prioritizes people, partnership, peace, planet, and prosperity. Our mission is to create a fair and inclusive labor environment that protects workers, strengthens partnerships, supports private sector growth, and promotes harmony in industrial and social relations. Now that embodies our vision for a modern and inclusive labor market and public service sector that protects workers, empowers MSMEs, foster social cohesion, and drive national development. Now, I wish therefore to confirm my commitment towards a ready, resilient, and responsive labor market which considers and prioritizes personal and national development and the common good

0: to Americans, I wish you well and the best outcomes for your delegate conference. Thank you very much. But before I take my seat, I want to assure Mr. Joseph that I am always available to the union to have any discussion, to look at any subject matter that will ultimately lead to the benefit of people. You mentioned the case of the State College. Certainly we can meet to discuss these issues. You mentioned recently the success of the negotiations with the government over the period 2021 to 24 and 25, 27. These were all very welcome, where we have a total of 8% cumulative increases over that period. And as you said, we will be getting another 3% effective the 1st of July. I think he also forgot to mention that recently the Prime Minister said that we would be moving every NEP worker in the government in public service that has been there for 5 years into the establishment. So we are making serious strides. We are paying attention to as far as possible improving the conditions, the lives of our workers in the country. And I am very much in tune with that. I am very open to working with the union to help in improve the working conditions, improve everything as it relates to our workers, ensuring that they are getting the benefit of their labor. So I am here as a partner and I will work with you. Thank you very much.
1: Thank you very much, Honourable Minister. We will ensure that we are in contact with you so that we follow up on these things. Also very important in the negotiation was the fact that we were able to negotiate successfully for non-established employees to receive the bridge pension that established employees are receiving. And for those of you who may have forgotten, the retirement age in the public service is 60 years. When the union recognized that there was a gap, because you would have to wait until you were 65 to get your full pension from Social Security, we were trying to get the retirement age to be increased. We were not successful, and we proposed, and the government agreed that there would be a bridge pension. So for the 5 years that you have to wait, because if not, you would have to get the rigid pension, and that would reduce your pension by about 25-30%. Government agreed that there would be a bridge pension, which means government would pay you the pension for the 5 years. And at 65 years, Social Security takes over. But very important too, at the last negotiation, it was agreed that if the pension that you get from the government is more than what you will get from Social Security, government will pay the difference for life. And also for our pensioners, because you know there are some people who receive both a Social Security pension and a government pension, we were able to get the government to agree that every 3 years your pension will be received. These are just a few among the many things that we got for the government. And at the statutory institutions, we have been making progress. Just last week, I signed the collective agreement on behalf of Public Works Corporation employees. Our Excellency Ambassador is also the chairman of the corporation. And one of the things that I'm very, very happy about is that at the public corporation, like Social Security and DASPA and so on, they agreed to increase the retirement age from 60 to 65 based on performance and medical fitness. So I believe that is good, because you see, we have to understand, when you retire, your income is less, and you can fall into the bracket of poverty, and the union is very very, very concerned about those things, and we have been doing all we can to ensure that even after retirement, our former members will continue to enjoy life. So we thought this evening is a stalwart regional trade unionist, somebody who many of us can say have benefited from her knowledge, including yours, your humble servant. I attended a number of workshops organized both locally and regionally, most of it when I was much younger than I am now, and Sister Sandra facilitated those training programs. Sister Sandra was very, very supportive in helping us to develop and to establish our young workers group. And that was done in every union throughout the public service in the Caribbean. She also worked very hard to ensure that every public sector union had or have a women's committee. And she takes pleasure in organizing programs, training programs for both the young workers and the women's committee. I am sure that when we will be looking back at the history of public service union in the Caribbean, Sister Sandra Masaya's name will come up very, very often. Sister Sandra Masaya is Public Service International representative for the sub-regional representative for the Caribbean, working with PSI affiliates in 21 countries and territories in the English, French, and Dutch-speaking Caribbean. And she is a barbarian by birth, but Honourable Minister, I'm happy that you are here, so very soon, and I know that Dominica is one of the, not one, but Dominica is a favorite Caribbean country beside Barbados. So we'll be engaging you in how you can facilitate citizenship for Sister Sandra Masaya. She started a trade union career when she worked in the public service in Barbados, and with over 30 years in the trade union movement, Sister Masaya is a firm believer in the value of quality public services, as well as in the key roles of organizing and trade union education and training. Among the many areas of work with which she is involved, she says Masaya has keen interest in promoting public and gender transformative models of care, public financing for development, universal social protection systems, the co-governance of digital transformation, and the future of public services. Sister Sandra also works with a number of organizations in civil society and multilateral organizations where she uses her training in economics, marketing, journalism, and communications in regional and global spaces to promote quality public services and to build a fairer world for all. I am not too sure whether she will be happy if I tell you something else about her. Sometimes I wonder when Sister Sandra sleeps. She is always at it. Always, and when I say always at it, she is working hard, always on that computer, putting something together, preparing a document, preparing a presentation, training. She's always at it. I've never come across somebody, and I do not even know how to describe her. But she's very hardworking. And she says, Sandra, if she can't make it when invited, it's just because she just can't make it. But she was here, as Brother Steve said, last year, when we successfully hosted Caribbean Public Services Association 52nd, Brother Steve, annual conference. And she's here with us once again. She has helped us in the preparation of many documents, our strategic plan, among other things. Sister Sandra, it gives me great pleasure to now invite you to the podium to deliver the feature address to our delegates and our vice president. Thank you so much.
2: Sisters, brothers, colleagues, ladies and gentlemen, good evening.
3: Good evening.
2: What's the saying? Vertically challenged? I've given up hope. I've done everything I possibly could, even in terms of being able to see without glasses. So, you know, after a while you just decide there's nothing you can do, you just gonna grin and bear it. It is a time to celebrate. And I'm going to ask those at the top table to also share in the celebration. Brother Chair for the evening, Brother Thomas. And if I may, Brother Pinar. I hope you're a union member. And if you aren't yet, I hope someone will bring up the card. Brother Steve, sisters and brothers of the TUC executive, wonderful to see you. I'm young enough to have been around when all the talk was being held about the TUC, the days of George Sabina at the ILO. And I've actually lived and been able to see the fruition of the TUC. So I want to celebrate that too. And you're just what? 19 days from your nature. No, you celebrate on the first Monday in May. Why? We'll discuss that later. I know it's May Day and May 1st. Don't know why some governments change it to the first Monday in May. Whatever the day May 1st falls on should be your holiday. Although you can take a track of saying, well, we could celebrate May Day, May 1st, and your official May Day too. So maybe that's the way to go. But the thing I want to particularly talk about is that, I think it's what, 11 days from now, will be the opening of the International Labour Conference. Will Dominica have a full delegation? So you break the promise already? I move on. Let's celebrate what you do, sisters and brothers. You are the members of the DPSU. You are the ones who make things happen. You are the union. I want you to celebrate the fact that you're together here this evening in one place with your sisters and brothers. You're sharing each other's company. You're talking with each other. I've witnessed the conversations. I've seen the hugs and the smiles and the exchanging of information. I've seen that you are committed to the organization that is yours, that you own. You're going to be deliberating and working together to develop and deliver a new mandate to make this union even stronger than it currently is and even more powerful. So all the lights are on you, the members of the DPSU, not on the president or the general secretary or the executive members. It's each and every member of the organization. On behalf of Public Services International, our General Secretary, Daniel Bertossa, and our President, Britta Lejeune, and in fact, our 30 million members in over 700 public services unions around the world, I bring you heartiest congratulations
3: and solidarity greetings on the occasion of your 13th Biennial Delegates Conference. When I first read your theme, I said to myself, ah, yes, finally, spot on. Somebody come up with a theme that gets to the heart of what we do need to be doing in trade unions. In 9 words, you have captured the very essence of what organized workers are and what they do. The members are the union, the lifeblood, the heart, the very union itself. When you constantly build your skills, your knowledge, and your attitudes, you and your colleagues are building a strong and powerful organization that works together to fight for and advance workers' rights. This is how everyone benefits. This is how everyone wins. You are your priority investment. At the celebration of life of the late Jesse Jackson, President Obama said, "We are living in a time when it can be hard to hope." End of quote. But then he quickly reminded all who were listening and all who were present of those who inspire us to take a harder path. Some have left us, others are with us, and you are amongst the ones who are here to create the change, to be the change. You, sisters and brothers, can be the heralds of change, the messengers of hope. You and your colleagues are the union. You matter. You must step up. You must put your collective power at work so that you will be making the positive difference in the lives of your families, your friends, and other members of the population. As they say, never let a good crisis go to waste. And make no bones about it, we had a serious crisis in the world. Brother Thomas referred to number 47. Many of us in trade union movement don't call his name. Who would ever have thought we would be in this position worldwide? And there is not a day that you wake up and you don't start hanging your head in shame. Oh Lord, we gonna do no. That's what we think of. And we're angry, we're upset, and in many ways we feel powerless. But it is through the best, the greatest mass membership organization there is in the world, the trade union movement, that we make the difference. It is when you see people attacking a particular organization left, right, and center that you know that that organization is powerful. It is those attacks that you need to take on board to give you your strength. And that strength is not only to be exercised by the president or the general secretary, but by the executive members. And Brother Steve, you know me very well, and Brother Thomas knows me very well. I don't have the time, I didn't have it before, and now I get older, I've got even less time to really nice things up. We are in that situation where executive members of unions, and I'm not only talking about the DPSU, executive members of unions must see themselves as just not only coming to the union to sit down and take notes, and go through minutes. You have to put your hand to the wheel too. So there's so many issues that are affecting our members, that our leadership at all levels, and that includes shop stewards and delegates as well, have to be taking the leadership on certain issues. It's not only for the president or the general secretary to be taking on those roles. That's where the strength of our organization comes from. That's what we talk about when we talk about organizing. When we talk about organizing, and Brother Steve has made quite a bit of reference to it, it is a deliberate attempt to build the collective power of workers. And let me throw something in here. It's not on what I wrote, but it's tomorrow morning that we're going to receive from the International Court of Justice an advisory opinion on the right to strike. Would you imagine? Not that hard to imagine, because some of them quite wicked. But a group of employers, together with some governments worldwide, are actually challenging the right to strike. And over the years, I think it was from since 2012, at the ILC, the International Labour Conference, a number of actions and decisions were just left in abeyance because employers in particular, supported by some governments, were saying that unions, workers, did not have a right to strike. Now, whatever that opinion comes back and says tomorrow, I think it's 9 a.m. Central Eastern European Time, whatever that opinion comes around and says, it's going to have a serious impact on workers and unions. And one of the things that I'm asking the DPSU to do, both in its role as an individual union as well as its role in the TUC, is to really have some serious discussions on it. Because we hold ILO Convention 87 dear to our hearts. It's one of the fundamental conventions, one of the 10 fundamental conventions. The right to organize and bargain collectively. And it is important that those who have not particularly given it that much consideration, or some of us who practically have taken it for granted, really delve into it and understand what is going on. And as I said a few minutes ago, when your opponents, I didn't want to say enemies, but when your opponents recognize how strong you are, they're going to attack you in all sorts of ways and forms. And it isn't in any one way. They're going to come at you from different angles. And that attack on the right to strike, if it hasn't taught you anything by now, you probably won't learn nothing. So please use this bit of important history and this experience and listen out very clearly and carefully to that advisory opinion tomorrow about how you are going to ensure that people never, ever, ever forget the attack that was made on workers' rights. That's a fundamental workers' right. That's why you must organize. When we're talking about organizing, please understand that we're talking about a democratic principle. We're talking about a necessity.